A study in contrast there with two versions of notation number 4 by Pierre Boulez. Pierre Laurent Aimard was the pianist, and Esa-Pekka Salonen conducted the New York Philharmonic. First, we heard the original for solo piano from 1945, when the composer was only 20 years old, and then we heard his orchestrated version from 1980. The early version is part of a suite that pays strict mathematical tribute to the number 12. The suite contains exactly 12 short pieces. Each piece is exactly 12 bars long. All 12 pieces are derived from the same exact 12-note row. As you may have gathered, the orchestrated version was composed with fewer restrictions. Boulez didn't just orchestrate his earlier works, he used them as seeds to develop vast, colorful, and complex sonic landscapes for large orchestra. We will have an opportunity to compare and contrast two more selections from notations during the course of this broadcast. Next, however, we turn to music of Debussy. Like Boulez, Debussy was a master orchestrator and colorist, and these gifts are perhaps nowhere better exhibited than in his Image for orchestra. The composer said that he was trying to do, quote, something different, something that might be called reality, though some imbeciles would call it impressionism, a term that is misapplied, especially by critics. Debussy's wishes to the contrary, that term has stuck, especially when it comes to describing his music. We're going to hear the opening movement from Image, Gigue, which liberally quotes British and Scottish folk songs. Esa-Pekka Salonen conducts the New York Philharmonic.

Debussy's Image for Orchestra, the New York Philharmonic was conducted by Esa-Pekka Salomi. We now return to the notations of Pierre Boulez. This time we'll hear number 7 in its original version for solo piano from 1945. That will then be followed by the orchestrated version that was premiered in 1999 by Daniel Barenboim and the Chicago Symphony Orchestra.

Pierre Laurent Aimard was the pianist in Notation No. 7 by Pierre Boulez. Esa-Pekka Salonen conducted the New York Philharmonic in the orchestrated version. Back to Debussy now and his Image for Orchestra, Rounds of Spring. Listen for the subtle use of two French folk tunes as the composer evokes May Day celebrations. Esa-Pekka Salonen conducts the New York Philharmonic.

Rond de Printemps, or Rounds of Spring by Claude Debussy. The New York Philharmonic was conducted by Esa-Pekka Salonen in that movement from Debussy's Image for Orchestra. We now hear our third and final selection from Notations by Boulez. This time it's notation number 2. As before, we'll first hear Pierre Laurent Aimard perform the original version for solo piano, and then Esa-Pekka Salonen will conduct the New York Philharmonic in the 1980 version for large orchestra.

0: Notation number 2 by Pierre Boulez, Esa-Pekka Salonen conducted the New York Philharmonic. We also heard Pierre-Laurent Aimard in the version for solo piano. After a pause for station identification, our broadcast will conclude with two works by Debussy. Pierre-Laurent Aimard will be the soloist in the Fantasy for Piano and Orchestra from 1896, and then we'll hear La Mer. I'm Alec Baldwin, and you're listening to the New York Philharmonic this week.
1: 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We're grateful to Nancy Schwegler of Rock Island, Mark and Debbie Schwiebert of Rock Island, Susan Scher and Leo Schubert of Bettendorf, and the RDA. 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
0: It's somewhat hard to believe, but the next work on our program is the only surviving work for solo piano and orchestra that Debussy composed. And yet he rather famously withdrew it before its premiere and never allowed it to be published or performed during his lifetime. As the story goes, Debussy originally dedicated the work to the pianist René Chancerelle, who was scheduled to premiere it on April 21, 1890, with Vincent d'Indy conducting. Feeling he was running short on time, d'Indy chose to only perform the first movement. Outraged by this compromise, Debussy walked up to the conductor's desk, gathered his original orchestral parts, and withdrew the piece entirely. He then continued to block performances of the work for the rest of his life. He apparently wanted to revise it, but never did so. Ergo, the Fantasy did not receive its public premiere until November 20, 1919, a year after the composer's death. Let's hear this work now. Pierre-Laurent Aimard is the soloist, and Esa-Pekka Salonen conducts the New York Philharmonic.

Fantasy for piano and orchestra by Debussy, the New York Philharmonic was conducted by Esa-Pekka Salonen. "You may not know that I was destined for a sailor's life," Debussy once told a friend. "It was only quite by chance that fate led me in another direction. But I have always held a passionate love for the sea." Indeed, nowhere is that love of the sea more insightfully expressed than the final work on this program, La Mer. Once again, Esa-Pekka Salonen conducts the New York Philharmonic.

We just heard five selections from the incidental music to Peer Gynt by Edvard Grieg. The New York Philharmonic was conducted by Alan Gilbert.

0: The New York Philharmonic this week is generously underwritten by the Kaplan Brothers Fund and the Audrey Love Charitable Foundation. And for now, until next time, this is Alec Baldwin wishing you good health and good music. 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
5: I'm Peter Van de Graaff. I've lined up a whole set of Italian overtures from different periods and composers coming up. The first one will be Verdi's overture to La Forza del Destino, and I thought we'd first hear an aria from that opera. This is Angela Gheorghiu with Sir George Scholti conducting, Pace, Pace, Mio Dio.

That recording made October 18th, 1998, with Angela Georgiou and the London Philharmonic. It's a concert in tribute to Sir George Scholte, and that music comes from La Forza del Destino, The Force of Destiny, an opera by Giuseppe Verdi, Pace, Pace, Mio Dio. I'm Peter Van de Graaff with lots of Italian overtures. This is the overture, actually called the Sinfonia, which opens La Forza del Destino of Verdi. The Santa Cecilia Academy National Orchestra, led by Myung-Hun Chung.

Myung-hoon Chung and the Santa Cecilia Academy Orchestra with the overture or sinfonia to Giuseppe Verdi's opera La Forza del Destino, the first of a number of Italian operatic overtures. Now, here's another great Italian composer, but he's one of the relatively few who did not excel at writing operas, although he wrote eight of them, Ottorino Respighi. Here's the overture to his fifth, called Bel Fagor, from 1923, with Sir Neville Mariner and the Academy, no, I beg your pardon, London Symphony Orchestra, directed by Lamberto Gardelli.

And that's just the overture. Makes you want to hear the rest of the opera, doesn't it? That's by Ottorino Respighi, the overture to his fifth opera called Belfagor, which was premiered in 1923. Lamberto Gardelli led the London Symphony Orchestra. And we're hearing Italian operatic overtures. Here's another one that you say, who wrote an opera? His name is Luigi Boccherini, famous for his chamber music and cello music. Here is the overture to his opera, Clementina. Christophe Rousset leads Les Talents Lyriques.

Les Talents Lyriques, Christophe Rousset, the conductor. And that overture to an opera by a man who is not known for his operas. It's surprising to find he wrote any. His name is Luigi Boccherini. We heard the overture to his opera Clementina. Now a more traditional Italian operatic overture by one who is famous for his operas, Gioachino Rossini. And here's Riccardo Muti, the Philharmonia Orchestra, and the overture to Semiramide.

Riccardo Muti, the Philharmonia Orchestra, the Overture to Rossini's Semiramide. One more Italian operatic overture. This is actually called a toccata, but it serves as the opening, the overture, for the opera L'Orfeo by Claudio Monteverdi. This is London Baroque, directed by Charles Medlem.

The music which opens L'Orfeo by Claudio Monteverdi, Charles Medlem with London Baroque. This is Jacques Izradievich now playing the violin with the St. Christopher Chamber Orchestra, directed by Ari Lipsky, Romance by Max Bruch.

Max Bruch wrote that, the Romance for Violin and Orchestra. And it was played by Jacques Izradievich with the St. Christopher Chamber Orchestra, a group based in Lithuania. The conductor was Ari Lipsky. Stephen Huff plays Schubert's musical moment arranged by Godofsky.

Musical Moment in F Minor by Franz Schubert, arranged by Leopold Godofsky and played by Stephen Huff. This is your host, Peter Vandegraff. 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It's 10 o'clock. Go with me now to Italy. We have a number of pieces inspired by that beautiful country. Let's begin with variations on a Neapolitan song called Napoli with Wynton Marsalis.

Napoli, variations on a Neapolitan song by Herman Belstedt, Wynton Marsalis with the Eastman Wind Ensemble. I have some Italian music for trumpet here. We're going to go on to Venice and Naples later, including a piece called Venice and Naples by Liszt. But right now, Giuseppe Torelli wrote this D major concerto. Edward Carroll solos with Concerto Rotterdam.

Edward Carroll trumpet, and some music by a man who was based in Bologna, Italy, which was famous for its brass music. Giuseppe Torelli, that's his D major concerto. Edward Carroll with Concerto Rotterdam, conducted by Heinz Friesen. Now we go to two very different cities in Italy, across the country from each other, although these two cities are combined into a single collection of pieces by Franz Liszt called Venice and Naples. Gondoliera is the first, of course, that being Venice. Canzone, or song, I suppose that's probably Venice, but then the last one's definitely Naples, Tarantella. This is pianist Musa Rubatskita.

Musa Rubatskita, the pianist, and Franz Liszt, the composer. That is called Venice and Naples. And we have a piece inspired by Venice for Orchestra up ahead. That work of Liszt is actually a supplement to his second year of pilgrimage in Italy. And the final section there, a tarantella, brings us to our next piece, which actually lasts less than a minute. There are different theories as to how the name tarantella came about. Some say it's because of the bite of the tarantula, causing a crazed dance in triple meter. Others say that the name tarantella comes from the city of Taranto, the ancient Tarantum in Apulia, which is the heel part of Italy's boot. And we're going to hear now a Neapolitan tarantella. This is a traditional tune, sometimes called the wedding tarantella, and often accompanied by tambourines and castanets or clapping hands. But it's played here, oddly enough, on the contrabassoon by Susan Nigro with Mark Lindeblad piano.

That's it. The Neapolitan Tarantella. Susan Nigro is the contrabassoonist with Mark Lindblad piano. Part of that work by Liszt we just heard is called Venice, the Neapolitan part coming later in the piece, but we're going to go back to Venice now for a work by an Italian composer named Ildebrando Pizzetti. He was born in 1880 in Parma, actually not far from Verdi's birthplace. Lived to 1968. This is his Venetian Rondo, which was performed as a ballet at one point, but it was conceived as just an orchestral piece. Work in three sections, although in a single movement, describing the city of Venice. The BBC Scottish Symphony is led by Osmo Venskaya.

Osmo Venske conducting the BBC Scottish Symphony and music by the Italian composer Ildebrando Pizzetti, his Venetian Rondo. Music written for Arturo Toscanini and premiered in 1929. A bit more from Italy. For this we go to Milan, however, and hear a piece by Pietro Paolo Borrono, Pescatore che va cantando, fisherman who go along singing. David Russell is the guitarist.

David Russell playing that music from around 1500, Milan by Pietro Borrono. 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It's 11 o'clock. Join me, won't you, for some music by Niccolò Paganini in just a couple of minutes. Variations on a theme of Rossini, and yes, we'll hear a Rossini overture, a famous one after that. Before we hear the music by Paganini, this is from an operetta by Franz Lehár called Paganini. We'll hear a little aria from it, sung by soprano Magda Kalmar.

sounding nothing like the music of Paganini or even involving the violin, but that is from an operetta called Paganini, about episodes in his life, by master of operatic composition, Franz Lehár. Simply called here Song, sung, of course, in Hungarian. Magda Kalmár was the soprano, with the Budapest Symphony Orchestra. Tamás Brody was the conductor. Paganini and Rossini, and then Beethoven. We're going to combine Paganini with Rossini, first of all, and listen to the Bravura Variations, all played on the G string. That's the lowest string of the violin, and no other string is used. It was sort of a show-off piece for Paganini and his recitals. It's Variations on a Theme from Moses in Egypt, an opera by Rossini. Ilya Gringoltz is the violinist, and the pianist is Irina Ryumina.

Ilya Gringolts playing only on the G string of the violin, those variations by Niccolo Paganini on a theme by Rossini from his opera Moses in Egypt. The pianist was Irina Ryumina. So let's hear some music by Rossini himself, an overture to a comic opera of his, L'Italiana in Algeri, the Italian girl in Algiers. This is the orchestra of the 18th century, directed by Franz Brüchen.

That was the orchestra of the 18th century, using, as the name implies, instruments from the 18th century, but this is actually 19th century music. Franz Bruchen was the conductor. That was the Sinfonia from Rossini's L'Italiana in Algeri, the Italian girl in Algiers. We have Arturo Toscanini in just a couple minutes conducting a Beethoven symphony. A little more Italian music, first of all, but this is by Beethoven. He actually set this Italian text. It's called The Impatient Lover.

Dietrich Fischer-Dieskau with Jörg Demus at the piano, and a song by Beethoven, L'amante impaziente, the impatient lover. Text by Metastasio. We now come to one of the symphonies by Beethoven, who met Rossini at one point. His advice to him was keep reading writing operas like The Barber of Seville. This is the fourth symphony by Beethoven. We're going to hear a recording made by Arturo Toscanini with the NBC Symphony Orchestra. The date is February 3rd, 1951. The place is Carnegie Hall.

recorded Carnegie Hall 1951, the NBC Symphony Orchestra, conductor Arturo Toscanini, music by Beethoven, his Symphony No. 4. Anonymous early Italian music here.

Jordi Savall and Pedro Esteban performing that anonymous early Italian work from the 13th century, a saltarello. This is your host, Peter Van de Graaff, broadcasting from the campus of Augustana College in Rock Island on WVIK 90.3 HD2 and on W252 EM 98.3 FM in Davenport. It is 12 o'clock. Go with me now to Italy. We have a number of pieces inspired by that beautiful country. Let's begin with variations on a Neapolitan song called Napoli with Wynton Marsalis.

Napoli, variations on a Neapolitan song by Herman Belstedt, Wynton Marsalis with the Eastman Wind Ensemble. I have some Italian music for trumpet here. We're going to go on to Venice and Naples later, including a piece called Venice and Naples by Liszt. But right now, Giuseppe Torelli wrote this D major concerto. Edward Carroll solos with Concerto Rotterdam.

Edward Carroll, trumpet, and some music by a man who was based in Bologna, Italy, which was famous for its brass music, Giuseppe Torelli. That's his D major concerto. Edward Carroll with Concerto Rotterdam, conducted by Heinz Friesen. Now we go to two very different cities in Italy, across the country from each other, although these two cities are combined into a single collection of pieces by Franz Liszt called Venice and Naples. Gondoliera is the first, of course, that being Venice. Canzone, or song, I suppose that's probably Venice, but then the last one's definitely Naples, Tarantella. This is pianist Musa Rubatskita.

Muza Rubatskita, the pianist, and Franz Liszt, the composer. That is called Venice and Naples. And we have a piece inspired by Venice for Orchestra up ahead. That work of Liszt is actually a supplement to his second year of pilgrimage in Italy. And the final section there, a tarantella, brings us to our next piece, which actually lasts less than a minute. There are different theories as to how the name tarantella came about. Some say it's because of the bite of the tarantula, causing a crazed dance in a triple meter. Others say that the name tarantella comes from the city of Taranto, the ancient Tarantum in Apulia, which is the heel part of Italy's boot. And we're going to hear now a Neapolitan tarantella. This is a traditional tune, sometimes called the wedding tarantella, and often accompanied by tambourines and castanets or clapping hands. But it's played here, oddly enough, on the contrabassoon by Susan Nigro with Mark Lindeblad piano.

That's it. The Neapolitan Tarantella. Susan Nigro was the contrabassoonist with Mark Lindblad piano. Part of that work by Liszt we just heard is called Venice, the Neapolitan part coming later in the piece, but we're going to go back to Venice now for a work by an Italian composer named Ildebrando Pizzetti. He was born in 1880 in Parma, actually not far from Verdi's birthplace. Lived to 1968. This is his Venetian Rondo, which was performed as a ballet at one point, but it was conceived as just an orchestral piece. Work in three sections, although in a single movement, describing the city of Venice. The BBC Scottish Symphony is led by Osmo Venske.

Osmo Venske conducting the BBC Scottish Symphony in music by the Italian composer Ildebrando Pizzetti, his Venetian Rondo. Music written for Arturo Toscanini and premiered in 1929. A bit more from Italy. For this, we go to Milan, however, and hear a piece by Pietro Paolo Borrono, Pescatore che va cantando, fisherman who go along singing. David Russell is the guitarist.

David Russell playing that music from around 1500, Milan by Pietro Borrono. 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It's 1 o'clock. Join me, won't you, for some music by Niccolo Paganini in just a couple of minutes. Variations on a theme of Rossini, and yes, we'll hear a Rossini overture, a famous one after that. Before we hear the music by Paganini, this is from an operetta by Franz Lehár called Paganini. We'll hear a little aria from it, sung by soprano Magda Kalmar.

Sounding nothing like the music of Paganini or even involving the violin, but that is from an operetta called Paganini, about episodes in his life, by master of operatic composition, Franz Lehár. Simply called here Song, sung, of course, in Hungarian. Magda Kalmár was the soprano, with the Budapest Symphony Orchestra. Tamás Brody was the conductor. Paganini and Rossini, and then Beethoven. We're going to combine Paganini with Rossini, first of all, and listen to the Bravura Variations, all played on the G string. That's the lowest string of the violin, and no other string is used. It was sort of a show-off piece for Paganini and his recitals. It's Variations on a Theme from Moses in Egypt, an opera by Rossini. Ilya Gringoltz is the violinist, and the pianist is Irina Ryumina.

Ilya Gringolts playing only on the G string of the violin, those variations by Niccolo Paganini on a theme by Rossini from his opera Moses in Egypt. The pianist was Irina Ryumina. So let's hear some music by Rossini himself, an overture to a comic opera of his, L'Italiana in Algeri, the Italian girl in Algiers. This is the orchestra of the 18th century, directed by Franz Brüchen.

That was the orchestra of the 18th century, using, as the name implies, instruments from the 18th century, but this is actually 19th century music. Franz Bruchen was the conductor. That was the Sinfonia from Rossini's L'Italiana in Algeri, the Italian girl in Algiers. We have Arturo Toscanini in just a couple minutes conducting a Beethoven symphony. A little more Italian music, first of all, but this is by Beethoven. He actually set this Italian text. It's called The Impatient Lover.

Dietrich Fischer-Dieskau with Jörg Demus at the piano, and a song by Beethoven, L'amante impaziente, the impatient lover. Text by Metastasio. We now come to one of the symphonies by Beethoven, who met Rossini at one point. His advice to him was keep reading writing operas like The Barber of Seville. This is the fourth symphony by Beethoven. We're going to hear a recording made by Arturo Toscanini with the NBC Symphony Orchestra. The date is February 3rd, 1951. The place is Carnegie Hall.

recorded Carnegie Hall 1951, the NBC Symphony Orchestra, conductor Arturo Toscanini, music by Beethoven, his Symphony No. 4. Anonymous early Italian music here.

Jordi Savall and Pedro Esteban performing that anonymous early Italian work from the 13th century, a saltarello. This is your host, Peter Van de Graaff, broadcasting from the campus of Augustana College in Rock Island on WVIK 90.3 HD2 and on W252 EM 98.3 FM in Davenport. Thank you for listening. It is 2 o'clock. Peter Van de Graaff speaking, music of Bach. Let's begin with a chorale prelude before we listen to his double concerto for violins. This is based on the Lutheran chorale melody Schmücke dich, Adorn Thyself, O Beloved Soul, played by Lionel Rogge.

Very special recording there, because that was made on an organ which Bach himself played, the Silbermann organ in Arlesheim, Germany, and the chorale melody Schmücke dich, o liebe Seele, adorn thyself, beloved soul, as arranged by Bach, Lionel Rogg organ. Before we get to the Symphony No. 4 by the English composer Ruth Gipps, we have this by Bach, the famous double concerto, the D minor concerto for two violins and orchestra, with the New York Philharmonic and violin soloists Isaac Stern and Itzhak Perlman.

That performance by Isaac Stern and Itzhak Perlman Violins, the New York Philharmonic, under the direction of Zubin Mehta, and the music of Johann Sebastian Bach. It's famously known as his double concerto for two violins and orchestra in D minor.

Here's a little piece for two violins written by a modern Italian composer, Luciano Berio, played by a couple of members of Accademia Bizantina.

One of a number of duets for violins by Luciano Berio, written around 1980. Now we come to a symphony by an English composer who was a professional oboist. Her music is very much being rediscovered now. Her name is Ruth Gipps, G-I-P-P-S. She wrote a lot for her instrument, but she also wrote a number of symphonies. We're going to hear one of them right now. From 1972 comes the Symphony No. 4 by Ruth Gipps, and this is part of a set of recordings of all of her symphonies with the BBC Welsh National Orchestra. The conductor is Rumon Gamba.

Quite easy to hear how she was a pupil of Ralph Vaughan Williams, the composer of that music. Ruth Gipps, her name. Early in her career, a professional oboist, she injured her shoulder and so gave up performing on the oboe and instead focused mostly on composing, also on conducting. But what we heard there was the Symphony No. 4, dating from 1972, by Ruth Gipps, who is being rediscovered now, happy to say. That was the BBC Welsh National Orchestra, conducted by Rumon Gamba.

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It is 3 o'clock.

I'm Peter Van de Graaff. I'd like to demonstrate for you two very different sides to the artistry of Daniel Barenboim. You may know he's from Argentina, so he has a great affinity for things South American. And let's begin with that side to his artistry as he joins the Brazilian Rhapsody Ensemble in music by Brazilian composer Ari Barroso.

Bahia by the Brazilian composer Ari Barroso. That was the Brazilian Rhapsody Ensemble pianist Daniel Berenboim. It's a pleasure to bring you one of the piano concertos of Mozart. This is one of the lesser-known ones. It's the number 15 in B-flat, but we have here Daniel Berenboim as pianist and conductor leading the Berlin Philharmonic.

Piano Concerto No. 15 in B-flat by Mozart. A performance by the Berlin Philharmonic, who were joined by, as both conductor and pianist, Daniel Barenboim.

Let's give Mr. Barenboim a little encore here as he performs one of the Songs Without Words from the Opus 30 collection by Mendelssohn. Here is the fifth of the set.

one of the many pieces called Songs Without Words by Felix Mendelssohn. That was the Opus 30, number 5, Daniel Barenboim at the piano. Next, I'd like to play for you a couple of quintets, two kinds of ensembles which are often heard in that configuration. First, a wind quintet and then a brass quintet. And a couple of 20th century compositions. Paul Hindemith wrote a series of pieces which he called Kammermusik, or chamber music, and this is specifically the kleine Kammermusik, the little chamber music, for wind quintet with a windscape quintet.

Windscape Wind Quintet and the Kleine Kammermusik, the Little Chamber Music, by Paul Hindemith. Another quintet now, made up of brass players. This is the Chicago Brass Quintet, and music dating from 1951 by the composer from southern France named Eugène Botza. He called this a sonatine, or little sonata.

Eugène Botza, the composer of that music. He was a Frenchman from Nice in France. And in 1951, he wrote that piece, calling it a sonatine, a little sonata. That was the Chicago Brass Quintet.

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0: The very famous Pomp and Circumstance March No. 1 by Sir Edward Elgar.

Barry Tuckwell conducted the London Symphony Orchestra, usually plays the horn. In that music by Sir Edward Elgar, the Pomp and Circumstance March No. 1, often associated with graduation ceremonies. I'm Peter van de Graaff with some music arranged from Johann Strauss Jr. The arranger Antal Doraty is also the conductor, and this is a ballet called Graduation Ball, taking place at a girls' school in Vienna about 1840. The cadets of a nearby military academy come to the annual ball, and the various flirtations take place. Here is, as I say, Antal Doraty, the arranger of this music of Johann Strauss Jr., conducting the Minneapolis Symphony.

The music was originally by Johann Strauss Jr., but it was arranged into that ballet by Antal Doraty, who also conducted what was then known as the Minneapolis Symphony Orchestra, now the Minnesota Orchestra. The ballet's called Graduation Ball. And I thought this might be a good piece to follow that, as it is a German university song, but the title I think is particularly appropriate to a graduation theme. It's called Freedom.

Freiheit, Freedom, a German university song, music by Kay Gross, and that was Vienna State Opera Orchestra Men, and Anton Paulek was the conductor.

0: als ein Preis für das Studio.
1: Student Life, a German University song sung by Erich Kunz. Our next composer is Francis Poulenc. We're going to listen to one of his many sonatas, this one for violin and piano from 1943. And we have Sir Yehudi Menuhin playing violin here with pianist Jacques Février.

Sir Yehudi Menuhin was the violinist, Jacques Février was the pianist, and that is some music by Francis Poulenc, his violin sonata. He only wrote one, right? Well, actually, he wrote three violin sonatas, but he destroyed the other two. They were much earlier compositions. He did not deem them worthy of publication. That sonata, dating from 1943, was dedicated to the great French violinist Ginette Neveu.

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It is 5 o'clock.

I'm Peter Van de Graaff here with music which I trust and hope will be very pleasant to listen to. We have Jacques Offenbach, and we begin with the overture to his operetta called Pomme d'Api, The Love Apple. This is the Scottish Chamber Orchestra, Antonio de Almeida conducting.

The overture to a one-act operetta from 1873 by Jacques Offenbach, we'll get to more of his music later on, called Pomme d'Api, the Apple of Love, Antonio de Almeida conducted. Louis Spohr, born in 1784, lived to 1859, one of the greatest violinists of his day. He was really the great predecessor to Paganini. And he wrote a lot of music for chamber ensemble. He loved playing string quartets and wrote lots and lots of them. Here is the number 25 of Spohr in A minor, played by the Moscow Philharmonic Concertino String Quartet.

Moscow Philharmonic Concertino String Quartet and music of Louis Spohr, his String Quartet number 25 in A minor. This is from The Bells of Corneville, an operetta by Planquette.

Nadim Esplay and others singing that from The Bells of Corneville, an operetta by Robert Planquette. 19th century French operatic music now, as we're going to hear an act from a ballet based on the music from operettas from Charles Lecoq, 1832 to 1918, his dates. And we'll get to that in just a bit. Here is a brief overture by Jacques Offenbach from around the same time. Both of them focused on writing operettas. And this is to Bluebeard, Barbe Bleue, Scottish Chamber Orchestra, conducted by Antonio de Almeida.

Antonio de Almeida, Scottish Chamber Orchestra, the overture to an operetta by Jacques Offenbach about Bluebeard, Barbe Bleue. This is by another 19th century composer of French operettas, Charles Lecoq, but it was Gordon Jacob who took melodies from Lecoq's operettas and arranged them into a ballet called Mamselle Angot. We hear all of Act One right now, conducted by Richard Bonning and played by the National Philharmonic Orchestra.

Act one of the ballet Mamselle Angot, based on music of Charles Lecoq. Richard Bonning, National Philharmonic. Here's something from around 1440 England.

James Griffith and David Thomas singing A Last Departing is Ground of Woe by an anonymous 15th century Englishman. This is your host, Peter Van de Graaff. 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

There isn't much from the composer Pierre de Manchicourt recorded that happens to be one of his secular songs. Let's see, A Long Time My Heart Has Been Languishing. However, you might remember 30 years ago, there was a recording made in Ghent with Paul Van Nevel and the Huelgas Ensemble. It featured a young singer named Stephen McLeod. We've heard him with his ensemble, L'Angeli of Geneva, the Angels of Geneva, doing music of Josquin. He decided, though, to ask Paul Van Nevel, since that recording is out of print and impossible to find, can he re-record the disc in its entirety and even reproduce Paul Van Nevel's liner notes? Paul Van Nevel said sure, and we have the results in our hands this week. Right here on Millennium of Music, I'm Robert Aubrey Davis. Well, the primary work on this amazing recording back in 1996 and this brand new one is the Mass for the Feast of the Pentecost, the Missa Veni Sancte Spiritus. There are a number of the sacred motets of Manchicourt. Manchicourt himself was born around 1510 near the city of Arras in French Flanders and winds up getting published in Paris as a young man. But the most important thing about him is he gets involved with the court of Philip II of Spain and eventually takes over the musical scene there. And it's an incredibly important story musically, and a lot of publishing came out of that. A lot of works survived by the hand of Pierre de Manchicourt. According to Stephen McLeod, he thinks he is an underrated composer and one that he has missed profoundly, and he very much wanted to recreate it. Our first set will give us the Kyrie and Gloria from the Missa Veni Sancte, and in between, one of the beautiful motets for the Blessed Virgin, O Virgo Virginum, L'Angeli of Geneva, and the man who thought this up, coming back to his youth 30 years ago, Stephen McLeod.

0: Well, this is a new recording of something we had on the program many decades ago with Paul von Nevel and the Huelgas Ensemble. But this is the ensemble, the Angels, Les Angeli of Geneva, with Stephen McLeod, who got permission. He, as a young man, had his first experience singing polyphony and singing Renaissance music and recording with Paul von Nevel, and it really did change the arc of his life. And what a great project this is, right here on Millennium of Music. I'm Robert Aubrey Davis.
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5: I'm Carol Holtz-Martin from Moline, and my husband Dana and I moved here 6 years ago and found WVIK Classical. It has made us feel at home.
0: I'm Robert Aubrey Davis. Well, there are more secular works on here. O Cruelte, cruel beauty who hath tortured my heart. Faute d'argent, you know that theme. Without money, life is miserable, so pay me now. This comes up extensively with almost anyone in the arts.

One work Stephen McLeod chose that was not on the original. He, you know, CD was long. So he added a work for the St. Thomas Didyma, Sotoma Didyma. But one of the remarkable pieces that Paul Van Nevel found and decided to record, if you're a fan and fascinated by the figure of Mary Magdalene, there is the motet, Maria Magdalene. And again, this is the ensemble, Le Angeli of Geneva, conducted by Stephen McLeod.

0: What a great and touching project it is. A young man singing and being inspired by the incredible figure of Paul Van Nevel and the Huelgas Ensemble, and is now recreating it 30 years later. Music of Pierre de Manchecourt, and again the ensemble, the Angels, L'Angeli of Geneva, this week on Millennium of Music. I'm Robert Aubrey Davis.
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0: I'm Robert Aubrey Davis. We'll be sure to have time to hear all the music on the recording, but let's hear as much as we can of the remnants of the beautiful Missa Veni Sancti Spiritus, including the Agnus Dei. And we have to hear the Regis Terrae. That is the beautiful Epiphany motet as the kings all gather together to come to Judea and look for the Christ child. It is an amazing recording and a reconstruction of something from 30 years earlier, Pierre de Manchecourt, L'Angeli of Geneva, conducted by Stephen MacLeod.

Well, what a great project, and I commend it highly. This is the Ensemble Les Angelis of Geneva, conducted by Stephen McLeod, who'd sung all those years ago with Paul Van Nevel and the Huelgas Ensemble in music of Pierre de Montchaucourt. For complete information, simply go to our website, millenniumofmusic.com. We're always very pleased when you do. Our technical director is Christopher Drummond. For the program, this has been your producer and host. I'm Robert Aubrey Davis.

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4: Coming up this hour on Anytime Classical, 2.5 million pounds of Bach, Beethoven's secretary, a poet, a merchant, and a prince of love. I'm Kate Botello with a prelude, fugue, and allegro in E-flat major by J.S. Bach, the first movement of the Symphony No. 3 by Ferdinand Ries, and a suite from Orion and the Prince of Love by Florent Schmidt. All that plus the Loving Tango by Astor Piazzolla coming up in just a minute. Wait right there.

0: Live from NPR News in Washington, I'm Korva Coleman. President Trump is claiming that he'll give all American adults $5,000 each if Republicans retain control of Congress after this year's midterm elections. Trump headlined the GOP's midterm convention last night in Dallas. It's not clear if his promise is legally possible. NPR Stephen Fowler reports.
1: In a winding speech at the Republican National Committee's midterm convention, Trump gave many reasons for Republicans to show up and vote. But about an hour into his address, he introduced a new idea: elect Republicans and get money.
2: If the Republicans win the House of Representatives and the United States Senate, both of them, because of our economic, tremendous economic success, like in history, we've never had anything like what's happening. But because of our tremendous strength and success economically, I will issue a dividend to every adult citizen in the United States of America for $5,000.
1: Aside from the legal and logistical questions surrounding that promise, there's a political hurdle. For now, polls suggest Republicans could lose both chambers of Congress in November. Stephen Fowler, NPR News, Dallas.
0: It has been 1 year since right-wing activist Charlie Kirk was shot to death during an event at Utah Valley University. As NPR's Elena Moore reports, Kirk's organization, Turning Point USA, will return to that campus this evening to memorialize him.
3: Turning Point says the memorial will both honor Kirk and serve as a, quote, call for students and supporters to continue his life's work. But the event is expected to look quite different compared to Kirk's funeral last year in Phoenix, where top Trump administration officials, including both the president and vice president, delivered remarks, as did Kirk's widow and Turning Point CEO, Erica Kirk. None have speaking slots at the memorial this evening. It'll also coincide with the final day of the GOP's midterm convention in Dallas, where President Trump, Vice President Vance, and Erica Kirk were all in attendance on Wednesday. Elena Moore, NPR News, Orem, Utah.
0: President Trump continues to tout his tariffs as one of the achievements of his administration. He is embroiled in a trade war with Canada. The effects of his tariffs are deeply felt in states that border Canada. Maine Democratic Governor Janet Mills spelled out how her state has been affected.
4: We import 80% of our heating oil and gasoline from Canada. We do food processing and seafood processing, and seafood going back and forth between Maine and Canada. Lobsters go back and forth between Maine and Canada routinely. $170 million of exports from Maine are affected by these tariffs.
0: Governor Mills spoke to NPR's Morning Edition. You're listening to NPR News from Washington. Rhode Island held its primary elections yesterday. Incumbent Democratic Governor Dan McKee lost his primary race to Democratic challenger Helena Foulkes. She is a former senior executive with pharmacy retailer CVS. The leader of the Education Department's Special Education Office says she is resigning from her post. That's even as the agency is in the midst of upheaval and downsizing. NPR's Janaki Mehta has more.
5: Kelly Rogers announced her departure less than 1 day before staff from the Special Education Office were scheduled to move to the Department of Health and Human Services building, according to internal emails reviewed by NPR. That move is part of the Trump administration's historic actions to dismantle the Education Department. Some employees who are not authorized to speak publicly tell NPR they are shocked by the timing. Rogers has been in her role for less than 4 months and has said she is enthusiastic about joining forces with HHS. The Education Department confirmed Rogers' resignation in an email to NPR, saying she was moving to Florida to be closer to family and for a new opportunity. Rogers' last day will be this Friday, September 11th. Janaki Mehta, NPR News.
0: The Poetry Foundation has awarded its Lifetime Achievement Award to former U.S. Poet Laureate Robert Pinsky. The prize is worth $100,000. The Poetry Foundation has also named poet and children's author Nikki Grimes as its next Young People's Poet Laureate. Grimes will also receive a $50,000 prize. I'm Korva Coleman, NPR News in Washington.
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7: You're listening to Anytime Classical, a production of Classical Music Indie. I'm your host, Kate Botello, with a prelude, fugue, and allegro in E-flat major now by J.S. Bach. Now, this particular piece of music has a couple of nifty things about it. First of all, on the actual manuscript paper, the final 19 bars of the allegro are crammed into the lower margins using specific German tablature because Bach ran out of space. Now, when this manuscript was sold at Christie's in 2016, it went for £2,518,500. Pounds, which indeed set a record for a sale from a Bach manuscript. We'll hear this played right now by the Hungarian pianist Janos Sebastian.

0: Janosz Sebastian at the piano. That was a prelude, fugue, and allegro composed around the year 1735 by J.S. Bach.
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0: Up next this hour, we'll hear some music from the German composer Ferdinand Ries. This is the first movement of his Symphony No. 3 in E-flat major, composed between 1815 and 1816. Ries was a pupil, a secretary, and a friend of Beethoven's, and in fact, helped the Philharmonic Society of London commission Beethoven's Ninth Symphony, and he invited Beethoven to London as the guest of the society. We'll hear the first movement of his Symphony No. 3, performed by the Zurich Chamber Orchestra, conducted by Howard Griffiths.

0: Julian Lloyd Webber was soloist with the Royal Philharmonic Orchestra performing the Sky Boat Song.
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0: This is Anytime Classical. We're a production of Classical Music Indie. 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I'm your host, Kate Botello, with music next from Astor Piazzolla, one of his five tango sensations composed in 1989. The five sensations are Asleep, Loving, Anxiety, Awakening, and Fear, all suitable subjects for the tango. We're going to hear Loving right now. It'll be performed by the Kronos Quartet, featuring Astor Piazzolla playing the bandoneon.

Argentine composer Astor Piazzolla played the bandoneon with the Kronos Quartet in a recording of his own music. That was Loving from Five Tango Sensations, composed in 1989. For our last work this hour, we'll hear a suite from Orient et le Prince d'Amour, Orient and the Prince of Love, composed between 1932 and 1934 by the French composer Florent Schmitt. This is a ballet about Orient, a noblewoman who is surrounded by a court of love. She has encounters with a poet, a Mongol merchant, and the Prince of Love. And in the final scene, death appears during the Feast of Fools. We'll hear this suite performed by the Buffalo Philharmonic with Joanne Faletta at the podium.

0: Joanne Falletta conducted the Buffalo Philharmonic, performing a suite from the 1934 ballet Orion and the Prince of Love by Florent Schmidt.
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0: Coming up this hour on Anytime Classical, compositions in Braille, resembling nothing, and a hidden orchestra. I'm Kate Botello with four piano pieces by Joaquin Rodrigo, the violin sonata number 2 in D major by Elizabeth Claude Jacquet de la Guerre,

concerto for flute, bassoon, and strings in G minor by Antonio Vivaldi, and we'll wind everything up with the Shakespeare Suite No. 2 by Engelbert Humperdinck, all starting in just a little bit. Stay right there.

0: Good morning, good afternoon, good evening, whatever time of day you're listening, and welcome back to Talking Art, brought to you by Quad City Bank and Trust. My name is Ben Goujon with Quad City Arts, and I'm thrilled today to be talking to an artist that I think a lot of the Quad Cities knows because you see his sculptures all around town, metal sculpture artist John Vandewalle. John? Welcome to Talking Art.
1: Pleased to meet you, or pleased to be here. Met you many years ago, but
0: yeah,
1: very happy to be here. Thank you very much.
0: Yeah, I'm thrilled to have you and actually get to sit down and talk to you because I've known your artwork for years, and you've been a long time participant in the Riversance Festival of Fine Art, which is coming up September 10th through 11th.
1: Yes.
0: September 19th and 20th. At Lindsay Park in the village of East Davenport, and you've always got your work there, and it also is at Skeleton Key
1: in
0: downtown Rock Island.
1: Yep.
0: And I'm a Broadway resident in Rock Island, and it's so fun. When I moved here, we would drive around, and I saw these metal sculptures in people's yards, and I asked my wife Liz, I was like, oh, what are these sculptures? And she was like, oh, it's John Vandewalle. He does this and told me all about you. And then we got a little one and put it in our yard.
1: Yep.
0: And so you're very much entrenched in the community with your artwork. So
1: try to be.
0: Yeah.
1: Try to be. There's a few out there.
0: Yeah.
1: So
0: how did you get started? Tell me your story.
1: Actually, I got started here at Augustana. The very first piece that I built was in November of 99. And his name is Bob, and I still have Bob.
0: Yeah.
1: And people have tried purchasing Bob over the last, 27 years.
0: Mm-hmm.
1: 27 years, wow. And Bob is not for sale. So Bob's the first child. So, and it just pretty much took off from there. It took a while for me to find my medium.
0: Yeah.
1: Like a lot of young artists at the time, trying to figure out, am I a two-dimensional guy? Mm-hmm. Am I a sculptural guy? Do I want to get into ceramics? And
0: yeah.
1: Back then, it was open. Just trying to experiment. Found out I was not a two-dimensional guy.
0: Sure.
1: By any stretch of the imagination. There were guys out there, fantastic artists that I just couldn't hold a candle to.
0: Yeah.
1: When it came to, especially to realism, and I love abstract art also.
0: Yeah.
1: But I just didn't have the technique, and it just didn't
0: sure.
1: go well. I loved it, but I couldn't draw a circle worth a damn.
0: Right.
1: And so that kind of got me into metal sculpture, but also I tried other mediums. For example, ceramics. Megan Quinn, who is a instructor
0: yeah.
1: here, absolute the best, can save just about any pot on a wheel
0: yeah.
1: that a student can destroy. She can save them. She was fantastic. Loved her as an instructor. As much as I love ceramics and throwing, I didn't like the idea of making and maintaining glazes.
0: Sure.
1: That struck me as being a very high maintenance aspect of that particular medium.
0: Yeah.
1: And you had to be good at the glazes. I mean,
0: right.
1: she really was. She was also good at glazes and maintaining them and everything. So that kind of kicked that one out of me, or kicked that one off the list.
0: Mm-hmm.
1: And then I took a class with Mark Fowler in November of 99. And as soon as I went to a scrapyard and was able to and had permission to pick whatever junk we wanted.
0: Right.
1: Man, it was on. It was great. And then I quickly found out.
0: To listen to our full conversation, check out Talking Art wherever you get your podcasts or at wvik.org.

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1: Thanks for listening to Anytime Classical with me, your host, Kate Botello. We're a production of Classical Music Indie, and I've got music for you right now from the Spanish composer Joaquin Rodrigo, dating to 1938. Something kind of interesting about Rodrigo, he lost his sight very young as a child, and so he composed in Braille, and then he dictated the finished music for copyists to get ready for publication. The titles of these 4 pieces are Caleceras, Homage to Jueca, The Fandango of the Inn, The Prayer of the Princess of Castile, and finally, A Valencian Dance. We'll hear them played by a Portuguese pianist, Artur Pizarro,

0: Arthur Pizarro was at the piano, performing four pieces for the piano composed in 1938 by the Spanish composer Joaquin Rodrigo.
1: WVIK thanks our food and beverage partners, Low Pies, Sonny's Coffee Shop, and Old Town Bakery, for keeping our staff and volunteers fueled and energized as we work together to raise the funds that bring you the programs you love.
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0: Up next this hour, we're going to hear some music that resembles nothing, and that's a compliment. I'm talking about the composer Elisabeth Claude Jacquet de la Guerre, who was a French woman who worked in the court of Louis XIV. She was a composer and a harpsichordist. And in 1707, she wrote some violin sonatas and dedicated them to Louis XIV, who gave them an incredible compliment by saying that the sonatas resembled nothing, which means they were unique and special. We'll hear her violin sonata number 2 in D major with Florence Malgois as our soloist, performing with Le Domino.

Florence Malgoire was our violinist and conductor of Le Domino, performing the Violin Sonata No. 2 in D major, published in 1707 by an employee of Louis XIV, Elisabeth Claude Jacquet de la Guerre. Up next, The Nightingale in Love by François Couperin.

0: flutist Robert Stallman and harpsichordist Edwin Swanboard performed Le Rossignol en Amour, The Nightingale in Love by François Couperin.
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0: Up next this hour, we'll hear some music from Antonio Vivaldi, a concerto for flute, bassoon, and strings in G minor, intended to be played by the young lady students at the Ospedale della Pietà, which is where folks would take their children if they could not raise them, and then the ospedale would teach them a trade and send them out in the world. And for girls who were talented, they were all taught music. They were really good, and people would come to see them play. But they didn't want to show them off or exploit them in any kind of weird way. So when people came to see concerts of the young ladies of the ospedale, the girls were always hidden behind a grill or a screen. In lieu of the young ladies of the ospedale, we'll hear the Drottningholm Baroque Ensemble perform this music, featuring Michael McGraw playing the bassoon and Klaas Persson, the recorder.

Klaus Persson played the recorder, with Michael McCraw, bassoonist, our soloists, with the Drottningholm Baroque Ensemble performing a concerto for flute, bassoon, and strings in G minor by Antonio Vivaldi. For our last work this hour, we'll get Shakespearean with the German composer Engelbert Humperdinck, who wrote incidental music for a lot of different Shakespeare plays. We're going to hear something composed roughly between 1905 and 1907, incidental music for the comedy Twelfth Night. We'll hear it played by the Bamberg Symphony Orchestra, conducted by Karl Anton Rickenbacker.

0: Carl Anton Rickenbacker conducted the Bamberg Symphony Orchestra, performing incidental music for the play Twelfth Night by William Shakespeare. That's the Shakespeare Suite No. 2 by German composer Engelbert Humperdinck.
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Coming up this hour on Anytime Classical, the Blessed One and the Smoke Demon, the richest and the most seductive, and a composer and a painter and a dancer take a trip. I'm Kate Botella with a serenade for orchestra by Leos Janáček, a movement from the Concerto for Violin No. 1 in G minor by Max Bruch, the Danzón No. 2 by Arturo Márquez, and then we'll wind everything up with the Concerto for Violin in A Major by Giuseppe Tartini. All coming up in just a minute. Wait right there.

First up this hour, music from Ludwig van Beethoven, the third movement of his Symphony No. 8 in F major. We'll hear it played by the North German Radio Symphony Orchestra, conducted by Gunther Fand.

Gunther Wandt conducted the North German Radio Symphony Orchestra, performing the third movement of the Symphony No. 8 by Ludwig van Beethoven. Hi there, I'm your host, Kate Botello. Thank you for hanging out and listening to music with me this hour. We'll hear music right now from the Czech composer Leoš Janáček, composed around the year 1891. Janáček was mostly known for operas, and the first part of the suite does in fact draw on material from one of his operas, The Beginning of a Novel. But two of the parts are also based on dance material. Tunes called The Blessed One and The Smoke Demon. We'll hear this music performed by the Slovak Philharmonic Orchestra under the direction of Libor Pešek.

0: Libor Pešek conducted the Slovak Philharmonic Orchestra, performing a serenade or suite for orchestra composed around the year 1891 by the Czech composer Leoš Janáček.
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0: Up next this hour, we'll hear the finale to the Violin Concerto No. 1 in G minor by the German composer Max Bruch, who worked on it really hard with the legendary violinist Josef Joachim, who helped him put out some revisions to the final version from 1867, which we're going to hear right now. Joachim was a legendary German violinist, and lots of composers wanted to work with him and dedicate their work to him. In fact, he was the dedicatee of this particular violin concerto, and he described the four great German violin concertos. And the description that he gave to Max Bruch was that it is the richest and most seductive. Well, here in this finale, the Royal Concertgebouw Orchestra of Amsterdam, conducted by Bernard Haitink, and our soloist is Itzhak Perlman.

Itzhak Perlman was our soloist with the Royal Concertgebouw Orchestra of Amsterdam, conducted by Bernard Haitink, performing the finale to the Violin Concerto No. 1 in G minor by German composer Max Bruch. Up next, a little piano miniature from Florence Price. This is Tickling Toes, played by Ghanaian pianist William Chapin-Yahoo.

0: William Chapman Yoho played Tickling Toes by Florence Price.
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0: This is Anytime Classical. I'm Kate Botello. Thanks for listening with me. You can write to me anytime if you like. My direct email address is kbotello@classicalmusicindy.org. Up next, we're going to hear one of my favorite pieces of classical music and something dear to my heart, especially in the performance. So we're going to hear the Danzón No. 2 by the Mexican composer Arturo Márquez. A danzón is from a Cuban-derived ballroom dance that was later adopted in Mexico. Now, he came up with the idea for this music when he took a trip to Malinalco with a painter, Andrés Fonseca, and a dancer, Irene Martínez, followed by some visits to some dance halls in Veracruz and Mexico City. This recording is dear to my heart because I am of the Venezuelan persuasion, and we're going to hear the Simón Bolívar Youth Orchestra of Venezuela perform, conducted by Gustavo Dudamel, known by those who love him as the Dude.

Gustavo Dudamel conducted the Simón Bolívar Youth Orchestra of Venezuela, performing what I consider an absolute classical banger, one of my favorite things, the Danzón No. 2 by the Mexican composer Arturo Márquez. For our last work this hour on Anytime Classical, we'll hear the Violin Concerto in A major by one of the greats of the violin, the Italian violinist Giuseppe Tartini. He was a violinist, a theorist, and a teacher, as well as a composer. And in fact, he founded his own violin school in Padua, and it attracted so many students from across Europe that they gave him the nickname Master of the Nations. We'll hear this concerto performed by the Orchestra Rossini di Pesaro, featuring soloist and conductor Felix Ayo.

0: Felix Ayo was the violinist and conductor with the Orchestra Rossini di Pesaro, performing the Violin Concerto in A Major by Giuseppe Tartini.
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To say that early 20th century English composer Joseph Holbrook loved the works of Edgar Allan Poe is an understatement. Obsessed may be a better term, as he wrote over 30 pieces inspired by the writings of the 19th century American poet. One such composition was a tone poem for orchestra, based on Poe's famous work The Raven, which premiered in 1900. Although an instrumental piece, one can almost hear the word nevermore echoed throughout the orchestration. This wonderful composition of the early 20th century and many more coming up this hour here on Anytime Classical. I'm your host, Denise Finnegan Hill. The More Than Slow Waltz by Claude Debussy. We'll hear pianist Van Cliburn

Van Cliburn performed music of Claude Debussy. That translates to the More Than Slow Waltz. Trio Sonata in A Minor by George Philip Telemann, performed by the violinists Guido Holbling and Anna Holbling, and guitarist Josef Zapka.

0: Music of George Philip Telemann, Trio Sonata in A Minor. We heard a recording by the violinists Guido Holbling and Anna Holbling and guitarist Josef Zapka.
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0: Music of American composer William Grant Still next. This is a poem for orchestra. John Jeter leads the Fort Smith Symphony.

Poem for Orchestra by William Grant Still. John Jeter led the Fort Smith Symphony. Here on Anytime Classical, I'm your host, Denise Finnegan Hill. 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Thanks so much for joining me today. I'm your host, Denise Finnegan Hill.

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4: Franz Schubert wrote a good deal of music for piano four hands. One reason is that he was a music teacher, and having pieces ready to perform with his students was practical. Although pianist George Dimas suggests a second reason, calling these pieces great symphonic scherzos, intended as studies for larger orchestral works. Here is one of those pieces for piano four hands, March Characteristique No. 1 in C major, performed by Imre Roman and Andras Schiff.

Pianist Imre Roman and András Schiff performed March Characteristique No. 1 by Franz Schubert. Finally, music of the English composer Joseph Holbrook, based on the works of Edgar Allan Poe. This is one of over 30 pieces he wrote that were inspired by the writings of the 19th century American poet. We'll listen to The Raven, which is based on Poe's famous work, The Raven, and the piece premiered in 1900. Here's a recording of the Czechoslovak Radio Symphony Orchestra under the direction of Adrian Lieper.

0: The Raven by Joseph Holbrook, based on the poem of the same name by Edgar Allan Poe. Adrian Leeper led the Czechoslovak Radio Symphony Orchestra.
1: 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And WVIK also thanks our food and beverage partners, Low Pies, Sonny's Coffee Shop, and Old Town Bakery, for keeping our staff and volunteers fueled and energized as we work together to raise the funds that bring you the programs you love.
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Many film composers have drawn inspiration from the music of Richard Wagner. His orchestral textures, extended harmonies, and especially his mastery of leitmotifs are all reasons his musical style is fitting for many epic film scores. In my opinion, none of his works quite match the dramatic level of movie music, like the overture to his opera, The Flying Dutchman. This striking work, and many more, coming up this hour on Anytime Classical. I'm your host, Denise Finnegan-Hill. Thanks for tuning in today.

Music of Trevor Duncan, The Girl from Corsica. We heard the New London Orchestra under the direction of Ronald Corp. Here on Anytime Classical, stay tuned for more great music. Music of Friedrich Dionysius Weber, who was a Czech composer of both the classical and romantic periods, and remembered as the first director of the Prague Conservatory. This is a set of variations for trumpet and orchestra in F major, performed by Nicholas Eklund and the Swedish Chamber Orchestra with Roy Goodman conducting.

0: Variations for Trumpet and Orchestra in F Major by Friedrich Dionysius Weber. Nicholas Eklund was the trumpet soloist, and Roy Goodman led the Swedish Chamber Orchestra.
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0: Early music of Richard Wagner now. This is overture to his opera, The Flying Dutchman, about a ghost ship and its cursed captain. We'll hear the Cleveland Orchestra under the direction of George Zell.

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4: This is Anytime Classical. I'm your host, Denise Finnegan-Hill. Music of Libby Larson next, who is one of America's most performed living composers. We'll hear just the first movement, titled Pass the Plate, from her Concerto for Marimba and Orchestra. In this work, the marimba is joined by other percussion instruments, moving the back of the orchestra to the front and giving notice and melodic ideas to instruments that rarely receive them. We'll hear the Colorado Symphony under the direction of Marin Alsop with marimba soloist John Kinsey.

Movement one, Pass the Plate, from Marimba Concerto by Libby Larson. John Kinsey was the marimba soloist, and Marin Alsop led the Colorado Symphony. Rounding off the hour with music of the Swedish composer Tore Aulin, who was also a conductor and violinist, living from 1866 to 1914. He wrote several works for his own instrument, including a couple of violin concertos, and also this concert piece for violin and orchestra, which we'll hear performed by the Gävle Symphony Orchestra with conductor Niklas Wilén and violin soloist Tobias Ringborg.

0: Concert piece for violin and orchestra in G minor by Swedish composer Tor Aulin. Tobias Ringborg was the violin soloist and Niklas Wallén led the Gävle Symphony Orchestra.
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Robert Fuchs was an Austrian composer of the late 19th and early 20th century, whose works were well received during his lifetime. His best-known works are five serenades he wrote for string orchestra. In fact, these were so popular, he garnered the nickname Serenade Fuchs. We'll listen to the first of these five serenades later this hour. You're listening to Anytime Classical. I'm your host, Denise Finnegan-Hill. Thanks for tuning in today.

0: Live from NPR News, I'm Lakshmi Singh. Republicans are holding a second day of a midterm convention dubbed Trump-a-palooza. Vice President J.D. Vance takes the stage tonight. So will President Trump, a day after he delivered a lengthy speech during which he unexpectedly promised to pay every American adult $5,000 if Republicans keep control of Congress. As NPR's Tamara Keith reports, the audience also got a surprise video message from Pennsylvania Senator John Fetterman, a Democrat who has been critical of his party's left wing.
1: The video was an introduction for Pennsylvania's Republican Senator Dave McCormick, with whom Fetterman has grown quite close. It was filmed in Pennsylvania with Fetterman wearing his trademark black hoodie.
2: Right back over my shoulder, that's the iconic U.S. Steel Mill. And that's exactly the kind of thing that will work together and will work with President Trump to fight and defend the steel way of life right here in the Steel Valley.
1: That was as close as he got to praising Trump. In the short video, Fetterman mentioned that he's a Democrat multiple times, while also saying he rejects extremes and socialism. Tamara Keith, NPR News, Dallas.
0: The U.S. Supreme Court dealt a setback in the GOP's attempts to retain the majority in the U.S. House. Justice Brett Kavanaugh blocked a federal judge's ruling on which map Missouri should use for congressional districts in an election that's less than 2 months away. St. Louis Public Radio's Jason Rosenbaum has the latest.
3: A map that lawmakers approved in 2022 that basically guarantees Democratic Congressman Emanuel Cleaver wins re-election is back on right now. Now, the order says that this case could still move through the federal judiciary. So I'm going to be cautious by not saying like it's over and the Democrats won.
0: Human Rights Watch is raising concerns over what it calls an unlawful campaign of executions by Iran. We have more from NPR's Hadil Alshalchi.
4: According to a statement released by Human Rights Watch, at least 59 men were executed by Iranian authorities between mid-March and the end of August, after the U.S. and Israel launched their war on Iran. The human rights organization says at least 29 of those killed were arrested in connection with the nationwide protests which Iranian authorities violently clamped down on before the war. The statement says in many cases, the defendants were taken from arrest to the gallows in just 5 weeks, and in many cases, the Iranian courts handed down death sentences for non-lethal acts such as throwing stones or breaking into state property. In August, the UN condemned what it called a sharp spike in executions in Iran. Hadil Alshalchi, NPR News, Istanbul.
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5: 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And thank you. I'm Jim O'Hara with news at 12:04. The 5-year-old nonprofit Rejuvenate Housing this week earned a boost with a $1 million grant from the John Deere Foundation over 3 years. WVIK's Jonathan Turner has more.
6: Rejuvenate Housing acquires and renovates vacant and distressed homes, making them available to income-qualified owner-occupant buyers. Taryn Edgen, president of the Deere Foundation, said the company's supporting groups like Rejuvenate and Habitat for Humanity helps make the dream of affordable homes a reality.
7: We need to have housing solutions for our employees. They live and work and raise their families in these communities. 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
6: Rejuvenate celebrated its sixth renovated home at 613 West 13th Street, Davenport. The home had been vacant and deteriorating for over 10 years before an extreme makeover with the help of Davenport's Extreme Dream program, which provides a $100,000 match for qualified renovations. For WVIK News, this is Jonathan Turner.
5: WVIK weather, increasing sunshine today with a high near 80.
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9: African Songs numbers 4 and 5 by the South African composer Mzilikazi Khumalo. 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

Richard Koch led the South African Broadcasting Orchestra and African Songs 4 and 5 by Mzilikazi Khumalo. Musica Wolfgang Amadeus Mozart, written in 1778 for Electress Maria Elizabeth of the Holy Roman Palatinate Court. He wrote a group of sonatas for this occasion known as the Palatine Sonatas. Here's one of those, number 18, which is in G major and performed here by violinist Pinka Zuckerman and pianist Mark Nykrug.

0: Sonata for Violin No. 18 in G Major by Wolfgang Amadeus Mozart. Pinchas Zukerman was on violin, and Mark Nykrug at the piano.
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5: 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I'm your host, Denise Finnegan-Hill. A Habanera by Michel Portal was a French composer, saxophonist, and clarinetist of both the jazz and classical music worlds, and who sadly died earlier this year. Here's a recording by cellist Christian-Pierre Lamarca, pianist Baptiste Trottignon, and with the composer on saxophone.

Music of Michel Portal et Habanera, performed by the composer on saxophone, Baptiste Tortignon on piano, and Christian-Pierre Lamarca on cello. Music of Serenade Fuchs, that is Robert Fuchs, who was an Austrian composer of the late 19th and early 20th centuries. He got his nickname because his best-known works are five serenades that he wrote for string orchestra. We'll listen to the first of those, which is in D major and performed here by the Cologne Chamber Orchestra under the direction of Christian Ludwig.

0: Christian Ludwig led the Cologne Chamber Orchestra in Serenade No. 1 for String Orchestra by Robert Fuchs.
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0: The French composer Camille Saint-Saëns wrote his most famous violin work in 1874, a symphonic poem for violin and orchestra called Danse Macabre, also frequently performed with violin and piano. The story goes that death calls forth the dead to dance for him every year at midnight on Halloween. This spooky selection is perfect for that holiday, and also a fun virtuosic listen for any time of the year. 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I'm your host, Denise Finnegan-Hill. Stay tuned for this classic work and many more to come this hour.
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1: Stardate September 10th. A planet orbiting a dead star 750 light-years from Earth is a real lemon. The planet is shaped like a lemon, a result of the extreme gravity of its parent star. The system is PSR J2322-2650. The star is a pulsar, the crushed corpse of a once mighty star. It's heavier than the Sun, but only about as wide as a small city. It spins almost 300 times per second, beaming out jets of energy. One of the jets sweeps across Earth, so the star appears to pulse on and off. The pulsar is so dense that its surface gravity is about 100 billion times stronger than Earth's gravity. And the planet is only about 1 million miles away, about 1% the distance from Earth to the Sun. At that range, the pulsar's gravity stretches the planet, making it look like a lemon. The planet is about as massive as Jupiter, the giant of our own solar system. And it has a thick atmosphere made mainly of carbon and helium, a combination that scientists can't explain. Gamma rays from the pulsar heat the planet's day side to 3,700 degrees Fahrenheit. So you'd need a lot of lemonade to stay cool on this lemon planet. The system is too faint to see with the eye alone, but it's easy to pick out its location. It's low in the southeast by mid-evening, close to the left of Fomalo, the only bright star in that region of the sky. We'll talk about another site close to Fomalo tomorrow. For the University of Texas at Austin MacDonald Observatory, I'm Billy Henry.
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0: Overture to the opera King and Marshall by Peter Arnold Heise. Johan Hyek Knudsen leads the Royal Danish Orchestra.

0: Johann J. Knudsen led the Royal Danish Orchestra in Overture to the Opera King and Marshall by Peter Arnold Heise.
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0: He's a guy of David Baker, who was a native of Indianapolis. He started as a jazz trombonist and later took up the cello after suffering a mouth injury. He also became a prolific composer and taught jazz. This is one of his works titled Cosbro, which is short for Keep On Steppin' Brothers. We'll hear the Bohuslav Martinu Philharmonic with conductor Julius Williams.

0: Cosbro by David Baker. Julius Williams led the Bohuslav Martinu Philharmonic. Here on Anytime Classical, I'm your host, Denise Finnegan-Hill.
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0: 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I'm your host, Denise Finnegan-Hill. 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
6: In my mind, September 1st is the official start of spooky season, so here's some music for that occasion. This is Danse Macabre by Camille Saint-Saëns. The story goes that death calls forth the dead to dance for him every year at midnight on Halloween. Here is the version for violin and piano, performed by violinist Rachel Barton Pine and pianist Patrick Zinizich.

Dance Macabre by Camille Saison. Rachel Barton Pine was on violin and Patrick Zunizic at the piano. We'll round off the hour with a trumpet concerto in E-flat major by Johann Hommel, an Austrian composer of the classical and early romantic period. We'll hear a recording by trumpeter Hakan Hardenberger and Academy of St. Martin in Fields under the direction of Sir Neville Mariner.

0: Sir Neville Mariner led Academy of St. Martin in Fields, joined by the trumpeter Hucken Hardenberger, and a trumpet concerto in E-flat major by Johann Hummel.
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There are 26 etudes by H. Leslie Adams, not 12 or 24 or some other multiple of 12, and that in itself goes a long way toward explaining what the African-American composer had in mind as he wrote the music. While composers of past generations used the etude to push the envelope of technique or explore the limits of the major and minor keys, Adams converted the etude into a kind of autobiography. Over the span of about a decade, from 1997 to 2007, he retraced his steps as a composer, finding music he'd written many years earlier and adapting it for solo piano. I'm Michael Toulouse. Stay with me for one of the etudes of H. Leslie Adams.

0: Good morning, good afternoon, good evening, whatever time of day you're listening, and welcome back to Talking Art, brought to you by Quad City Bank and Trust. My name is Ben Goujon with Quad City Art, and I'm thrilled today to be talking to an artist that I think a lot of the Quad Cities knows because you see his sculptures all around town, metal sculpture artist John Vandewalle. John? Welcome to Talking Art.
1: Pleased to meet you, or pleased to be here. Met you many years ago, but
0: yeah,
1: very happy to be here. Thank you very much.
0: Yeah, I'm thrilled to have you and actually get to sit down and talk to you because I've known your artwork for years, and you've been a long time participant in the Riversance Festival of Fine Art, which is coming up September 10th through 11th.
1: Yes.
0: September 19th and 20th. At Lindsay Park in the village of East Davenport, and you've always got your work there, and it also is at Skeleton Key downtown Rock Island.
1: Yep.
0: And I'm a Broadway resident in Rock Island, and it's so fun. When I moved here, we would drive around, and I saw these metal sculptures in people's yards, and I was like, I asked my wife Liz, I was like, oh, what are these sculptures? And she was like, oh, it's John Vandewalle. He does this and told me all about you. And then we got a little one and put it in our yard.
1: Yep.
0: And so you're very much entrenched in the community with your artwork. So
1: try to be.
0: Yeah.
1: Try to be. There's a few out there.
0: Yeah.
1: So
0: how did you get started? Tell me your story.
1: Actually, I got started here at Augustana. The very first piece that I built was in November of 99. And his name is Bob, and I still have Bob.
0: Yeah.
1: And people have tried purchasing Bob over the last, 27 years.
0: Mm-hmm.
1: 27 years, wow. And Bob is not for sale. So Bob's the first child. So, and it just pretty much took off from there. It took a while for me to find my medium.
0: Yeah.
1: Like a lot of young artists at the time, trying to figure out, am I a two-dimensional guy? Mm-hmm. Am I a sculptural guy? Do I want to get into ceramics? And back then, it was open. Just trying to experiment. Found out I was not a two-dimensional guy.
0: Sure.
1: By any stretch of the imagination. There were guys out there, fantastic artists that I just couldn't hold a candle to.
0: Yeah.
1: When it came to, especially to realism, and I love abstract art also.
0: Yeah.
1: But I just didn't have the technique, and it just didn't go well. I loved it, but I couldn't draw a circle worth a damn.
0: Right.
1: And so that kind of got me into metal sculpture, but also I tried other mediums. For example, ceramics. Megan Quinn, who is a instructor here, absolute the best, can save just about any pot on a wheel that a student can destroy. She can save them. She was fantastic. Loved her as an instructor. As much as I love ceramics and throwing, I didn't like the idea of making and maintaining glazes.
0: Sure.
1: That struck me as being a very high maintenance aspect of that particular medium.
0: Yeah.
1: And you had to be good at the glazes. I mean,
0: right.
1: She really was. She was also good at glazes and maintaining them and everything. So that kind of kicked that one out of me, or kicked that one off the list.
0: Mm-hmm.
1: And then I took a class with Mark Fowler in November of 99. And as soon as I went to a scrapyard and was able to and had permission to pick whatever junk we wanted.
0: Right.
1: Man, it was on. It was great. And then I quickly found out.
0: To listen to our full conversation, check out Talking Art wherever you get your podcasts or at wvik.org.

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1: A novel by W. Somerset Maugham provided the raw material for Bette Davis's breakout movie role in 1934, and for this music by Erich Wolfgang Korngold in a 1945 remake. Here's a portion of Korngold's score for Of Human Bondage.

0: Charles Gerhardt led the National Philharmonic Orchestra in one of several recordings of the classic film scores of Erich Wolfgang Korngold, that music from Of Human Bondage.
1: This is the Composer's Datebook for September 10th. I'm John Burge. The American composer Henry Cowell lived from 1897 to 1965 and wrote thousands of musical works in a wide variety of styles. As a young boy, Cowell lived near San Francisco's Chinatown, so Asian influences are as likely to crop up in his music as European models. Among Cowell's aggressively experimental works are piano pieces that employ what he called tone clusters, chords played with a fist or forearm. Those pieces piqued the interest of European composers like Bartok and Janacek. But in addition to avant-garde scores, Cowell wrote dozens of conventionally tonal works, often hauntingly beautiful. In 1941, Cowell discovered a collection of evocative 19th-century American hymns titled Southern Harmony. These reminded him of even earlier works by 18th-century American composer William Billings, who liked to write what he called fuguing tunes. Combining those two influences, Henry Cowell came up with his own series of hymns and fuguing tunes for various combinations of instruments. Cowell's Hymn and Fuguing Tune No. 10 for oboe and strings, for example, was premiered on today's date in 1955 in Santa Barbara by oboist Bert Gassman and the Pacific Coast Music Festival Orchestra, conducted by Leopold Stokowski. Composer Datebook is produced by APM, American Public Media, in collaboration with the American Composers Forum, reminding you that all music was once new.
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0: Thanks to real and imaginary examples, including Richard the Lionhearted, there's plenty of English language documentation of chivalry. Knights are clad in armor, ladies are put on pedestals, love is held at arm's length, but the person who practically defined chivalry in England was from France. His name was Jean Froissart, and he's remembered in music of Sir Edward Elgar, the Froissart Overture.

Yon Donny Boots led the Royal Philharmonic in the Froissart Overture of Sir Edward Elgar. Music of Rameau coming up from an opera set in the age of the Crusades. Stay with us. The French word étude translates as study, and for pianists it also translates into hours and hours of practice. Etudes are deliberately difficult to encourage musicians to improve their technique, but to African-American composer H. Leslie Adams, the form of the étude has more potential. Between 1997 and 2007, he came up with a series of 26 etudes that he said drew from his entire personal compositional experience. Some are light and charming, others more dark and pensive. Maria Corley performs Leslie Adams' Etude No. 12.

The Etude No. 12 of H. Leslie Adams, performed by Maria Corley. I'm Michael Toulouse. It's good to share this music with you. The Orchestra of the Age of Enlightenment performs a suite from Les Paladins, an opera by Jean-Philippe Rameau.

0: The Orchestra of the Age of Enlightenment performed music from Les Paladins by Rameau. There's more information at classicalmusicindie.org.
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There's no such thing as pure fiction. Even the most inventive authors can trace imaginary events to real moments that leave indelible memories. And for Alphonse Daudet, one of those moments occurred at a funeral in the Provençal region of southeastern France. As mourners called out the name of a young man who had taken his own life, Daudet was deeply moved. That young man's name went into his notebook and eventually into the script for a stage play. Daudet's fiction, rooted in reality, got an impressive boost from composer Georges Bizet, whose work is coming up. I'm Michael Toulouse. Stay with me to hear his music for L'Arlésienne.

0: Live from NPR News, I'm Lakshmi Singh. Vice President J.D. Vance will deliver tonight's keynote address at the Republican midterm convention. NPR's Stephen Fowler reports the message will likely preview a 2028 presidential run.
1: While Trump is telling Republicans to vote this year like he's on the ballot, Vance's task will be to try and keep those voters engaged for a future where Trump isn't president. The vice president's address will likely continue the messaging Trump laid out, including the election being a contrast between, quote, common sense versus crazy. It's also expected to fuel speculation that Vance would seek the GOP presidential nomination in 2028. Other potential 2028 candidates are speaking tonight, too, like Texas Senator Ted Cruz and Donald Trump Jr. At least one name being floated, Secretary of State Marco Rubio, is not in attendance. Stephen Fowler, NPR News, Dallas.
0: Turning Point USA returns to Utah Valley University today to memorialize its co-founder, Charlie Kirk. The conservative activist was shot and killed in front of a crowd of students and other attendees 1 year ago today. NPR's Elena Moore reports on the fallout of Kirk's assassination.
2: At the time of Kirk's death, Kirk had really become one of the most influential voices within the conservative youth space, and supporters credited him with helping President Trump make crucial gains with young voters in the 2024 election. Some took Kirk's death as a sign to get more involved. In the days following the shooting, Turning Point reported a surge of interest, with requests from high school and college students looking to start new chapters at their schools.
0: NPR's Elena Moore reporting. Tyler Robinson, the 23-year-old man accused of killing Kirk, will stand trial on 7 charges, including aggravated murder, which carries the death penalty in Utah. Robinson has pleaded not guilty. The AI company Anthropic has issued a report on its efforts to disrupt so-called threat actors trying to use its AI model Claude for malicious activities. Those include users doing research that could support the development of biological weapons. Here's NPR's John Ruwitch.
3: The kind of science knowledge that experts say makes advanced AI useful in developing cures for diseases could also potentially be used to develop bioweapons. And that risk is one of the big concerns that AI researchers and policymakers have about the technology. Anthropic noted 5 case studies. One involved researching how to make a mosquito-borne disease more transmissible. Another involved redesigning toxins for what Anthropic says was a national program. Anthropic says it's hard to know definitively if the cases were related to plans to build bioweapons, but it notes that it disrupted the activity and shared the information with the authorities and partners in the industry. And to note, Anthropic is a financial supporter of NPR. John Ruwitch, NPR News.
0: Across the U.S., flags will be flown at half-staff tomorrow in observance of the 25th anniversary of 9/11. It's NPR. Around the globe, temperatures broke several records as they drove an abnormally warm summer. In the United States, it was the hottest summer in 132 years of record-keeping in the lower 48 states. Last month was the hottest August on record for both average temperatures and max temps, according to the National Oceanic and Atmospheric Administration. As more young people question the value and cost of a college degree, some educators and entrepreneurs in Vermont are attempting to reimagine the college experience. Vermont Public's Liam Elder Connors reports the approach is simple. Don't do too much and focus on what works.
4: The Greenway Institute in Montpelier will offer just one degree, engineering. Its founders and advisors include tech executives, a former state education secretary, and a NASA engineer. Students will get hands-on experience, literally building things in class. And for the second half of their education, they'll get real engineering jobs. The college will also scale back on amenities to save money. There won't be a gym, and students will cook their own meals. Mark Somerville is Greenway's founding president.
5: So we'd like to talk about Greenway as being a place where students will take out their own trash.
4: Somerville says the college plans to welcome its first class next fall. For NPR News, I'm Liam Elder Connors in Montpelier, Vermont.
0: The price of oil surged today, surpassing $106 a barrel, up more than 6%. We see the Dow has closed down 316 points. I'm Lakshmi Singh, NPR News.
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7: The Faroe Islands lie off the northern coast of Scotland. They're much closer to England or even Norway than they are to Denmark, but Denmark has played a major role in governing the Faroes ever since the early 19th century. Even now, the islands get essential services like police and fire protection from Denmark. And in 1927, the Danish government supported the Faroes' cultural identity by sponsoring a visit by folk dancers from the islands. Carl Nielsen was commissioned to write music in honor of the occasion. Here's his work, a Rhapsody Overture, an imaginary trip to the Faroe Islands.

0: Carl Nielsen's Rhapsody Overture, An Imaginary Trip to the Faroe Islands. That was the Odense Symphony Orchestra, led by Tamás Vater.
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0: Georges Bizet's music for a failed stage play has become a concert staple, and we'll hear a portion of his music for that play a bit later. The Leipzig Gewandhaus Orchestra performs music of Beethoven, the Leonora Overture No. 3.

0: The Humming Chorus, that's from the opera Madama Butterfly by Giacomo Puccini. Arthur Fiedler led the Boston Pops.
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0: Joshua Rifkin got lots of people interested in the ragtime music of Scott Joplin through a series of many recordings. Here's his performance of Weeping Willow.

Joshua Rifkin performed Weeping Willow, a ragtime two-step written in 1903 by Scott Joplin. I'm Michael Toulouse, happy as always to share this music with you. You can't blame Alphonse Daudet for sticking with what worked. The French writer had developed a large following in 1866 with Letters from My Windmill, a collection of short stories set in the Provence region of southern France. He knew the place well because he had grown up not far from there. In 1872, Daudet adapted one of his stories into a stage play. It featured a young man who becomes tragically obsessed with a mysterious woman from the Provençal town of Arles. Although his familiarity with the area helped, a composer provided the most essential piece of the puzzle. Georges Bizet used genuine folk music of Provence to bring Daudet's work to life. Here are selections from his music for L'Arlésienne, the Montreal Symphony performs.

0: The Montreal Symphony performed the Suite No. 1 from La Lésienne. That was music of French composer Georges Bizet.
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0: Pianist Vadim Kolodenko is passionate about music, but that does not necessarily mean he likes to talk about it. In fact, he'd rather let the music do the talking.
1: I truly believe that most of music is self-explanatory. Sound can tell more things than we can imagine.
0: Kolodenko says that in addition to letting the music speak for itself, he's learned how to allow himself to be inspired anew each time he plays a piece, even if he's played it 1,000 times. From APM American Public Media, this is Performance Today. I'm Valerie Kaler. On the way, Vadim Kolodenko's inspired Beethoven speaks for itself from a concert in Minnesota.
2: Live from NPR News in Washington, I'm Ryland Barton. The Republican midterm convention in Dallas closes tonight with speeches from President Trump and Vice President J.D. Vance. Last night, Trump promised to send $5,000 to every adult U.S. citizen, but only if Republicans win the midterms. NPR's Tamara Keith has more on whether he can do that.
3: He'd need Congress to pass it, and that would be a tough climb, even if Republicans were to maintain control of the House and the Senate, which is a big if, given the current political climate. The Groundwork Collaborative, an economic think tank, found 15 other instances of Trump promising to send some kind of payment or refund or dividend to Americans just since he returned to office last year, and it still hasn't happened. And some quick math, the bill for this proposed dividend would be more than $1 trillion. Plus, it's illegal to pay or be paid to influence voting.
2: NPR's Tamara Keith reporting. Following the attacks of 9/11, first responders and cleanup crews rushed toward the destruction. Advocates say over 2,000 of them were immigrants who were in the U.S. illegally. NPR's Jasmine Garst reports.
4: Many immigrant workers have gotten workers' comp and help through the James DeDroga 9/11 Health and Compensation Act, but advocates say many without legal status are too scared to apply. Lucelli asked that we withhold her last name for fear of deportation. She worked at Ground Zero wearing a paper mask and rubber gloves. Since then, she's battled breast cancer and asthma. The attack released hundreds of tons of toxic debris into the air. There have been more than 57,000 cancer cases related to exposure. The 9/11 Immigrant Worker Freedom Act would give Ground Zero workers a path to citizenship. It was introduced in 2017 and reintroduced in 2025, but remains stalled in Congress. Jasmine Garst, NPR News, New York.
2: Macy's is counting on higher prices and more luxury items to boost its turnaround plan. The department stores had been struggling to improve its finances for years, now reporting higher sales and a better forecast for the year, as NPR's Alina Selyuk reports.
5: This marks more than a year of growing sales at Macy's after a long stretch of questionable prospects. The department store chain has been remodeling, upgrading its customer service and the things it sells, and the big bet seems to be on luxury and premium brands, going after higher income shoppers who have continued to spend even with a tricky economic backdrop. Executives say Macy's is selling more upscale brands like Ralph Lauren, along with fine jewelry and watches. Its higher-end chain, Bloomingdale's, is driving a lot of growth, with sales up more than 11% in the latest quarter. Macy's is also getting over $100 million in tariff refunds, and the company is putting that money toward its turnaround plan. Alina Selyuk, NPR News.
2: Major U.S. stock indexes sank today. This is NPR News. Jimmy Kimmel says an interview with Texas Democratic Senate candidate James Tallarico won't air on TV under pressure from the FCC. It'll now only air on YouTube. Stephen Colbert's show did the same thing in February. The FCC has been enforcing equal time rules for political candidates, which traditionally didn't apply to talk shows. Kimmel suggests the Trump administration influenced the change. Researchers say they found the most detailed feather from the age of dinosaurs inside a chunk of fossilized dinosaur feces. NPR's Ari Daniel reports.
6: The discovery was made in the rocky badlands of Montana. The feather, alongside other feathers and a couple bone pieces, likely came from an aquatic swimming bird living some 66 million years ago. This bird was one of many that went extinct alongside the dinosaurs, says Jing Mei O'Connor of the Field Museum of Natural History in Chicago.
7: Only one group of birds survives when the asteroid impact happens.
6: The group that gave rise to modern birds. But what allowed them to make it through the ensuing drop in global temperature? Perhaps they were better insulated, says O'Connor, based on her study of the newly found fossilized feathers. Other researchers dispute there's enough evidence. Ari Daniel, NPR News.
2: Isao Haromoto, the baseball great who survived the Hiroshima atomic bomb and still holds Japanese baseball's record for hits, has died. He was 86, nicknamed the Hit Machine. Haromoto is the only player in Japan to hit more than 3,000 hits. He was 5 when he survived the U.S. atomic bombing in 1945. This is NPR News.
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0: From APM, American Public Media, this is Performance Today. I'm Valerie Kaler. Glad to have you here for today's musical adventures and discoveries. Let's kick things off with a PT debut. Miho Hazama, rising conductor and composer, who works predominantly in the intersection between classical and jazz. She studied classical composition in Tokyo, and then she got a master's degree in jazz composition from the Manhattan School of Music. Hazama leads her own jazz chamber group called M Unit, based in New York. She's also the chief conductor of the Danish Radio Big Band and holds conducting posts with the Metropole Orkest in the Netherlands and the Norwegian Radio Orchestra. As a composer, Hazama finds there's no significant difference in writing jazz or classical music. Each style simply requires her to write meaningful notes on the paper. Oh, is that all? Let's drop in on a recent concert in Berlin. Miho Hazama is leading the Berlin Radio Symphony Orchestra in her own composition, Dom Justo's Faith.

From a concert at the Broadcasting House in Berlin, a piece called Dom Justo's Faith by Japanese composer Miho Hazama. She was also conducting there in that performance with the Berlin Radio Symphony Orchestra. About the inspiration behind the music, Dom Justo Takayama was a Catholic feudal lord and samurai who lived in Japan in the mid-16th century. It was a time of significant anti-Catholic sentiment, and Dom Justo was caught up in the middle of it. There is not nearly enough time to tell his whole story here. Baptized as a child, but as a young adult, disenfranchised from his church because of his samurai status. But when Dom Justo was 20, he fully redevoted himself to Christianity, gave up everything he had. He was exiled to Manila, where he died due to illness 2 months later. In the past few decades, Dom Justo has been beatified and is currently under review for canonization, being considered for sainthood. Dom Justo Takayama, the inspiration for the piece we just heard, Dom Justo's Faith by Miho Hazama.

0: A little later this hour, we'll hear a piece written by one of Miho Hazama's students, Michael Dudley. Just ahead, Whistling Past the Graveyard with Beethoven. 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
0: In 1802, Beethoven wrote a letter to his brothers. It was full of frustration, despair, loneliness, pain, and a stubborn belief in the power of art, his art. It reads very much like the kind of note one might leave behind before ending it all. Beethoven did not take his own life, nor did he send that aching confessional to his brothers. It was found in his papers after his death, 25 years later. We know it today as the Heiligenstadt Testament. Maybe just the writing of it helped him square his shoulders and carry on. Whatever the case may be, that year, 1802, a remarkably fertile one for Beethoven. He finished so much music, a symphony, a concert overture, a set of three sonatas for violin and piano, two sets of variations, and a set of three sonatas for solo piano. The first of these three, in G major, is whimsical, almost silly. There's a ka-chunk, ka-chunk, ka-chunk theme that happens over and over, and it suggests a pianist who can't quite make their right and left hands work together. And then, miraculously, it flows into this meticulous cascade of right and left coordination. Beethoven maintains this winking good humor all throughout the piece. Whistling Past the Graveyard, maybe? Pianist Vadim Kolodenko would have nothing to say about that. Not a fan of talking about the music he plays. He likes to let it speak for itself. So I'm happy to take one for the team and say these words here, and let Mr. Kolodenko allow the music to tell its own story.

0: Beethoven's Piano Sonata No. 16 in G major, the first of a set of three published as his Opus 31. Vadim Kolodenko gave that performance at McAllister College in St. Paul, Minnesota, during a concert presented by the Frederic Chopin Society. The Chopin Society has been sharing outstanding piano recitals with the Twin Cities community since 1984. While there's often a Chopin piece on any given recital, the repertoire spans three centuries of keyboard music. It's always a pleasure to share their performances here on PT. You can revisit Vadim Kolodenko's performance anytime you like over the next month. 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
0: Have you ever experienced that gut-dropping feeling that something bad's going to happen? At the end of 2019, American composer Michael Dudley had a feeling that they were about to experience an immense loss, felt an urge to prepare emotionally for whatever that impending difficulty might be, and they wanted to understand their own grief process. Dudley started writing a piece of music, and then the pandemic hit. And then civil unrest broke out across the country. And Dudley experienced personal losses due to the gun violence epidemic. All the grief Dudley felt, they put into this music. It begins with a depiction of winter, which gives way to warmer days over the course of 8 minutes of music. This is Prayer for Our Times by Michael Dudley. The Sphinx Virtuosi gave this concert in Clemson, South Carolina.

0: a piece called Prayer for Our Times by Michael Dudley. Michael Dudley began writing that piece in the winter of 2019 and continued writing through the pandemic and the months of national unrest in 2020 as a way to explore their grief. About the piece, Dudley writes, "If I were to offer a message of prayer, let it be that we learn to not hide our sorrow from loss and instead recognize grief as a necessary part of the process for growth." Prayer for Our Times by Michael Dudley. The Sphinx Virtuosi gave that concert at Clemson University in Clemson, South Carolina, presented by the UTSI Chamber Music Series. I do hope you get a chance to check out all the musical goodies at yourclassical.org. 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I'm Valerie Kaler. 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

0: David Cusheron plays a violin that was made by Antonio Stradivarius in 1725. Stradivarius, considered by many to be the greatest violin maker of all time. Cusheron says this violin is like a lot of great artists, very sensitive, sometimes even moody. It changes with the temperature, changes with humidity, it changes when he travels. And Cusheron says their relationship is reciprocal. He's had to get to know his violin, and the violin has gotten to know him. From APM American Public Media, this is Performance Today. I'm Valerie Kaler. Coming up, David Cusheron and his Strad in concert in Atlanta, Georgia. That's on the way later in this hour of PT.
1: Live from NPR News in Washington, I'm Ryland Barton. The Trump administration says it will give certain people enrolled in Obamacare or Affordable Care Act plans $500 rebates. As NPR's Selena Simmons-Duffin reports, he aims to use a pool of money that's usually sent to community groups to help people choose a plan and sign up for coverage.
2: Republicans in Congress and President Trump let COVID-era subsidies expire in the Affordable Care Act marketplaces at the end of last year. On average, premium costs doubled.
3: Even a middle-income, middle-aged person is probably paying thousands more than they were last year.
2: Cynthia Cox is with KFF, a nonpartisan health research organization.
3: This $500 might do something, but it is small in comparison to the amount that they're having to pay for health insurance premiums.
2: She says it's not clear if the Trump administration has the legal authority to send these payments and points out they won't go to the millions of people who lost coverage as a result of the premium spikes. Selena Simmons-Duffin, NPR News.
1: An appeals court has upheld a block on President Trump's order to limit mail voting. The decision comes even as the Supreme Court's already considering the same case and as states are beginning to send out ballots for the midterm elections. Under the plan, the Postal Service wouldn't deliver mail ballots from states that don't get pre-approval for envelope design and submit a list of voters. And the U.S. Supreme Court has put a more Democratic-leaning map back in place for now in Missouri. St. Louis Public Radio's Jason Rosenbaum reports that the high court dealt a blow to a President Trump-backed effort to draw more Republican-friendly districts.
4: President Trump successfully pressured Missouri Republicans to redraw their congressional lines in 2025 to oust Democratic Congressman Emanuel Cleaver. But redistricting opponents successfully put that map up for a statewide vote, which meant it couldn't be used this year. The U.S. Supreme Court stayed a federal judge's temporary restraining order to have the 2025 map used in the November elections. Missouri Democratic Party Chairman Russ Carnahan says his party has stood strong against the GOP and Trump.
5: I think there's a bit of relief, but we still need to get our elections underway.
4: While a map for a safe seat for Cleaver is in place for now, the case could return to the federal courts. For NPR News, I'm Jason Rosenbaum in St. Louis.
1: McClatchy Media Company laid off dozens of journalists at newspapers across the country today, including the Miami Herald, the Charlotte Observer, the Kansas City Star, the Lexington Herald Leader, and the Idaho Statesman. Kentucky Public Radio reports that McClatchy Management sent an email to employees stating that the company was, quote, reshaping its newsroom structure to more closely align resources with changing subscriber interests. McClatchy didn't respond to a request for comment. Major U.S. stock indexes sank today after oil prices jumped. You're listening to NPR News from Washington. Ryanair's CEO disputes claims that a passenger was partly sucked out of an airplane window in July. The incident happened when a window shattered after takeoff on a flight from Greece to Germany. Witnesses said the passenger's head and shoulders were pulled out of the craft, but CEO Michael O'Leary argues no part of his body exited the plane. He says the passenger deserves compensation, but not, quote, millions. Conservative activist Charlie Kirk was assassinated a year ago today. His death continues to resonate with young conservatives, including those on the campus of Utah Valley University where he was killed, as NPR's Elena Moore reports.
6: Kirk's absence is still very much felt by folks, and some argue no one has filled the void he left. Young conservatives are also grappling with many of the same issue divides playing out within the GOP more broadly. Things like the war with Iran, the U.S.'s relationship with Israel, these divides go past past policy disagreements. You know, Turning Point has also seen a slew of conspiracy theories about Kirk's assassination spread by right-wing influencers, and students told me that that narrative has also made it harder at times to organize on campus.
1: NPR's Elena Moore reporting. The longest road trip in NFL history has brought the San Francisco 49ers and the Los Angeles Rams to Australia this weekend. The 49ers have been there for several days, but the Rams just arrived. They'll spend about as much time traveling to and from Melbourne as they will in the city itself. The Rams say that allows players to keep their sleep schedule and avoid the fatigue of the 17-hour time difference. I'm Ryland Barton. This is NPR News.
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0: From APM, American Public Media, this is Performance Today, taking you to concerts around the world. I'm Valerie Kaler. You know how sometimes pop musicians and rock bands will do these big shows with a few classical musicians joining in, looking very chic and elegant, tuxedos and gowns in the background? When I see that, I always wonder, who are these players? What kind of careers do they have in classical music besides backing up rock bands? Well, let me tell you about one of those folks. Julie Kusheron grew up in Oslo, Norway, started piano lessons at the age of four, now has bachelor's and master's degrees from the Royal College of Music in London. So yeah, impeccable classical credentials. She teaches piano these days in her current hometown of Atlanta, Georgia, while playing concerts across the country and around the world. And she's played with Elton John and the Steve Miller Band. She loves and plays all kinds of music. Let's hear from a recent concert at Spivey Hall in Morrow, Georgia. Julie Kusheron at the piano, her brother David Kusheron playing the violin. They're playing Space Cow... Oh, no, sorry. They're going to play the Violin Sonata No. 2 by Norwegian composer Edvard Grieg.

0: Norwegian composer Edvard Grieg wrote that in 1867 when he was 24 years old and on his honeymoon. Violin Sonata No. 2 by Grieg. A musical brother and sister gave that performance. Julie Coucheron, piano, David Coucheron, violin. Musical siblings, brother and sister. They grew up in Oslo, Norway in the 1990s, and they now both live in Atlanta, Georgia. The concert we just heard from was presented by the Atlanta Symphony, where David is concertmaster. David Coucheron, 3 years old when he started violin lessons. His sister Julie, a late starter, I guess, 4 when she started taking piano. In just a moment, music is an end unto itself. This is Performance Today from APM.
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0: How do composers settle on titles for their compositions? Sometimes the names simply come from their structure or instrumentation, symphony, sonata, duo, etc. But composers often like to be more evocative, and that process is its own creative venture. In 2003, composer Ned Roram had a bit of fun coming up with a title for a piece he wrote for the Bridgehampton Chamber Music Festival. He'd written a piece for them years before called Bright Music. So what about Dull Music for the new one? That might not have been the best way to market the piece. Fortunately, that idea evaporated when Roram remembered a piece by Charles Ives called The Unanswered Question. Roram says to him, quote, "Music asks no questions. It provides an answer. Art

is an end in itself, an answer. So he found his title through some friendly wordplay. Let's drop in on a concert during the Bridgehampton Summer Music Festival. This is The Unquestioned Answer by Ned Roram.

0: The Unquestioned Answer by Ned Roram, a concert during the Bridgehampton Summer Music Festival in Bridgehampton, New York, featured flutist Mario Martin. Tianxin Cindy Wu and Aaron Keefe played violins. Brennan Cho was the cellist and Shai Wassner the pianist. Ned Roram was a prolific composer and writer in the American classical scene. He composed more than 300 works, symphonies, operas, chamber music, most well known for his art songs. He received the Pulitzer Prize for Music in 1976 for his orchestral suite, Air Music. Roram also wrote profusely in diaries and letters to fellow musicians and celebrities of the day. His published collections of music criticism, diaries, and letters were both praised and criticized for sharing intimate, sometimes outlandish, details of his life and the lives of others. But his music criticism was valued and treasured. Composer and writer Ned Roram, he died in 2022 at the age of 99. In a moment, Maurice Ravel puts a violinist through his paces. This is Performance Today from APM.
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0: In the 19th century and beyond, the music of the Roma people colored the entire musical identity of Hungary. Composers all over Europe mined this very rich vein for its vibrant and evocative rhythms and sounds. Maurice Ravel was one of them. He wrote his concert rhapsody, Cigan, in 1924 for violinist Jeli Dohrányi, the great-niece of the legendary Hungarian virtuoso Joseph Joachim. Even though she only got the music a couple days before its premiere, she absolutely knocked it out of the park. Huge success. We've got violinist Blake Pouliot to hit that home run today. He says Ravel throws everything possible at the violin.
6: What he's doing is he's showing pretty much every technique you can think of and every form that the violin can play on. You're going to have long, luxurious passages. You're going to have quick left-hand pizzicato, right-hand pizzicato, fast passages, double stops, harmonics, octaves, everything that you can think of is just conjoined into this monster of a showpiece. And it's really fun.
0: Violinist Blake Pouliot. Here he is at the Aspen Music Festival alongside conductor Matthias Pinscher and the Aspen Chamber Symphony with Maurice Ravel's Cigan.

violinist Blake Pouliot soloing with the Aspen Chamber Symphony led by Matthias Pincher at the Aspen Music Festival and School. Music inspired by the melodies and rhythm and flair of the Hungarian Roma people, Maurice Ravel's Cigan. Blake Pouliot was a PT Young Artist in Residence back in 2017, and he played Ravel's Cigan in our studio, with a pianist, by the way, not the full orchestra we just heard. The piano version was actually the original, but the piece was such a smash hit at its premiere that Ravel made the orchestration. Blake Pouliot says the piece just builds and builds and builds and leaves the soloist breathless by the end, and he hopes it leaves the audience breathless too. Ravel's Cigan. So glad to have this place to share recent highlights from concerts around the world, on the radio and online. 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

Hello there. Welcome to Exploring Music. It's Bill McLaughlin here. Bill's Keepers is the title of our week. We're pulling CDs out of this big box I have in my living room of CDs that have come into me over the last year or maybe a little more. Not everything in the Bill's Keepers box is new. It's just that it's new to me. Years ago, I was walking with a friend up along Central Park West, and we met this young violist, about 6 feet four, very handsome fellow. In fact, some film directors wanted to play the part of Paganini in a film. Of course, David Aaron Carpenter is about a foot taller than Paganini. He's about 6'4" or 5", is a young Mr. David. And David told me that he had recently made a recording of the Elgar Viola Concerto. And I'm afraid my eyes must have crossed because I thought, wait a minute, there's a wonderful violin concerto which he made for Fritz Kreisler. And then there's a great cello concerto. I love that piece. And he said, well, I guess you would think it's the cello concerto, but you might like to know that before Elgar's death in the 30s, the great English violist Lionel Tertius approached him and said, Sir Edward, you've been promising me a viola concerto for years and years and years, and now you say you're too old to write one. Please do not go to your grave without letting me show you how I think the cello concerto can be adopted for the viola. And Elgar listened, and he said, you're right. He liked it so much, they actually made a recording there in the late 30s. It was one of Elgar's last recordings. Elgar said as he was writing it in his little cottage in Sussex, he kept recalling the sound of artillery rumbling across the English Channel. This had been in the war years. And there is something in Elgar's cello concerto of this terribly sad, elegiac quality, as if he's mourning the loss of a world that's gone forever. David Aaron Carpenter catches this. Listen to this recording. We're going to start with the beautiful Adagio movement and then have the finale, the last two movements of what I am now inclined to agree with David Aaron Carpenter in calling the Elgar Viola Concerto in E minor, opus 85. Here's David Aaron Carpenter as soloist, Christoph Eschenbach with the Philharmonia Orchestra.

David Aaron Carpenter the performance of a piece which he has literally made his own. He's transformed the Elgar Cello Concerto into the Elgar Viola Concerto in E minor. In this performance, we heard David Aaron Carpenter as viola soloist with Christoph Eschenbach conducting the Philharmonia Orchestra. That's on the Undine label. Wonderful recording. There's also a very interesting and beautiful, harrowing recording of Alfred Schnittke, another viola concerto. That one actually written for the viola. And now let's hear from another musician. This is a fellow whom I met when he was about 20 years old. We did a radio show together in St. Paul, and he was so proud. He'd just gotten a record contract and had been able to buy a home for his mom. It's Lang Lang, a phenomenon. Arrived at Curtis Institute in his teens, studied with Gary Graffman. Young Lang Lang has taken the piano world by storm. He gave a concert in Vienna, and that entire concert was recorded and released as a 2-CD album, Lang Lang in Vienna. It's a big program that he gave there, 2 Beethoven piano sonatas, including a Appassionata, a Prokofiev piano sonata. Of course, he played the 7th, which is the hardest, and then some Chopin etudes and polonaises and a waltz as an encore. But I thought we'd listen to music of Isaac Albéniz from a big book of Spanish music, which he called Iberia. This is right from the end of Albéniz's life. He was born in 1860, died in 1809. About the last 4 or 5 years of his life, he just wrote piano music depicting his native land. So we're going to listen now to the first book of Iberia, 3 pieces, the first of which is called Evocation. And it seems as if Albéniz is evoking his own birthplace in the Pyrenees, far north part of Catalonia along the Mediterranean Sea. Second piece is El Puerto, and that is definitely Cadiz. This is based on a dance form called Zapateado, which I know from Sarasate's music. I had to look up the word, though. Zapato means shoe in Spanish. So this is a dance with a lot of lively tapping and clicking of the feet. Builds up amazingly, and then there's a lovely long fade out. The third piece celebrates the feast of Corpus Christi in Seville. We'll hear a brusque march rhythm in F-sharp minor, and then this builds up to a point where it almost seems like the music escapes the realm of what's possible at the piano. He can't even write it on 2 staves the way most piano music is written, 1 for the left hand and 1 for the right. It takes him 3 staves for most of Corpus Christi. After this builds up, then it comes down to a melancholy tune, and then more fire, and then the most exquisite fade out. This is a beautiful performance from Lang Lang. Music of Isaac Albéniz, the first book of Iberia.

When I moved to America, for some reason, I started listening to a lot of Spanish music, and I loved its very exotic approach. I absolutely love Alicia de la Rocha in this music. You just can't compare her with anyone else. Those are the words of pianist Long Long. In that performance, I think Long Long evoked for me some of the spirit of de la Rocha's performance of this beautiful music of Isaac Albéniz. We heard the first book of Iberia, three sections, Evocation, the Port of Cadiz, and the Feast of Corpus Christi in Seville. This was all part of a 2-CD album, Long Long in Vienna. And now one more little bit of Spanish music. I have to go back to that great recording with Benita Valente we sampled earlier in the week. Here is Miss Valente with pianist David Efron, music of Fernando Obradors. This piece is called Chiquitita la Novia.

0: Chiquitita la Novia, the Tiny Bride, music of the Spanish composer Fernando Obradors, who lived from 1897 to 1945, brilliantly and lovingly sung by Benito Valente with pianist David Efron. That's from a CD on the Bridge label. Benito Valente in concert with, oh, look who's here, Richard Good, Rudolf Serkin, Harold Wright, Alexander Schneider. She's singing Mozart, Handel, Schubert, Brahms, Hugo Wolf, and this wonderful set of songs at the end of the disc from Fernando Obradors. 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These are all CDs that have come into me in the last 16 months or so, and I wanted to play them for you. 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Drop us a line and suggest some new ideas for us, composers, performers that you may have heard that you really like a lot. 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
0: And now, let's see, what can we fit in? Well, we have to have time for Myaskovsky, don't you think? This is a recording which was given me by a marvelous young cellist from Chicago named Wendy Warner. She was in town with the Beethoven Piano Trio Project, which was playing brand new music of Beethoven, first time it had ever been heard in New York City. And Wendy gave me a recording of Russian music for cello and piano. And I'm going to let her pianist, Irina Dutsova, tell you about Myaskovsky. Miss Dutsova writes, Myaskovsky's sonata is a rare gem. It was the impetus for this first recording project of the cello-piano duo Wendy and I formed in 2008. Why Myaskovsky? Well, because outside of Russia, this special work remains largely unknown. Only around a dozen recordings have ever been made, and almost every one of those involves Russian performers. I have to admit, I have a big gap in my knowledge about Myaskovsky. He lived from 1881 all the way to 1950, and catch this, he wrote 27 symphonies. That's about 12 more than Shostakovich. Listen to this beautiful, melting, slow movement, the Andante Cantabile now from the Cello Sonata No. 2 in A, music composed in 1949. A year before he died, this guy was still good through to the end. Wendy Warner is the cellist and Irina Dutsova, the pianist. Music of Myaskovsky.

Absolutely beautiful music by Nikolai Myaskovsky. We heard the slow movement of the cello sonata number 2 in A major, opus 81, music dating from 1949. Myaskovsky was born in 1881. He's 1 year older than Igor Stravinsky, and he was still writing this gorgeous romantic music right up to the time he died in 1950. Let's see what's on the rest of that album there. It's just gorgeous playing. There's music of Scriabin, of Alfred Schnittke, of Prokofiev, and this piece, I do know, it's wonderful. The Sonata in G Minor of Rachmaninoff for cello and piano. Check it out. Gorgeous recording on the CD record label. Wendy Warner, Irina Nutsova. And we have one more piece from a couple of my friends. Sharon Isbin, the great guitarist, gave me this album. Here's Sharon Isbin and Mark O'Connor. We're going to close out with this. We'll hear more from these two tomorrow.

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Our production assistants are Ella Pinsloop, Eric Opland, Adela Skoronsky, and Weston Williams. Rebecca Neistat is the WFMT production and syndication manager. Exploring Music is made possible by the generous support of the Paul M. Angel Family Foundation, Helen So, the Earl and Brenda Shapiro family, Mr. and Mrs. William G. Brown, Eugene Jarvis and Sasha Gerritsen, the Julian Family Foundation, and the listener supporters of WFMT. I'm Bill McLaughlin. Thanks for listening. 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
1: There's the Maurice Ravel who paid tribute to 18th century dance in his Menuet Antique. And there's the Ravel who gave us a tumultuous take on the Viennese waltz in La Valse. In both pieces, Ravel takes a bracing yet affectionate view of these dance forms as he filters them through his modern and very French sensibility. On this week's Chicago Symphony Orchestra program, David Afcom conducts these pieces as part of a survey of early 20th century French music. Along the way, we'll hear Debussy's shimmering portrait of the sea, La Mer. We'll also turn to Russia as violinist Vadim Glusman takes on Shostakovich's alternately biting and poignant first violin concerto. All of that, plus the summertime sounds of Anton Webern, are ahead on this week's CSO program. I'm Lisa Simeone.
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1: The Menuet Antique is Maurice Ravel's earliest published work, composed in 1895 while he was studying at the Paris Conservatory. It was scored for solo piano and had a modest, unassuming character. But more than 30 years later, the piece became considerably grander and more sophisticated when Ravel made the orchestral arrangement that opens this program.
7: What he's doing is a little homage to the old style antique, but in his own way.
1: That's German conductor David Afcom.
7: He's using, of course, a big orchestra, but in a very specific way. It's not all the time either big or small, but very specific, beautifully selected colors. Like he's using a very colorful paintbrush that